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And this is a pre-recorded, remotely produced show for you tonight. 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Enjoy WEFT.

0: 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A couple announcements, and then we'll get you into the Grateful Dead Hour Part 2, and this is a pre-recorded, remotely produced show for you this evening. 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The City of Urbana's Arts and Culture Program continues to celebrate Urbana's artistic and cultural diversity. More information can be found at urbanail.gov, or on facebook.com/urbanapublicarts. 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Written by Bill Odenkirk, a writer on Futurama, and starring Bob Odenkirk, Jill Talley, Ahmed Best, and Avi Loeb, with special musical guest Ryan Groff. We interrupt this program at the Virginia Theater. Ticket information is available at thevirginia.org. And that was October 16th and 17th. And we thank Urbana Arts and Culture and the Champaign Park District, as well as you, the listener, for their and your support. Could not do it without you. Also, CU Folk and Roots is coming up. It'll be 2 weeks from now, October 8th to 10th, in downtown Urbana. Also, probably at the Krannert Center. The headliners this year are Dom Flemons of Carolina Chocolate Drop fame, and he's been to Folk and Roots several times. Christina Vane, Esther Rose, Poe Rambling Boys, and there are a bunch of others. You can go to folkandroots.org for more information about the Folk and Roots Festival. They don't seem to have the particular times and venues set up yet, but follow that space for more. And don't miss Folk and Roots, a great unique thing that we have here in Shambana. Also, Mocktails and Maker Night. You can join the Urbana Park District for a relaxing, creative lakeside evening featuring refreshing non-alcoholic drinks, a hands-on DIY craft, and great company. And this is Friday, October 2nd, next Friday, 7 to 8 p.m. at Crystal Lake Park, 206 West Park Street in Urbana. Whether you come solo or with friends, you'll leave with a unique handmade item, new mocktail recipes, and plenty of inspiration. All supplies provided, registration required. You can look for Urbana Park District for that. All right, let's get back into it. Here is the second half of your Grateful Dead Hour for this week. Enjoy WEFT.
1: 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I'm David Gans. Here are Bobby Weir and Wolf Rose, recorded in February of 2023.

0: 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I'm gans@well.com. This has been Grateful Dead Hour number 1983. Thank you for your kind attention, everybody. I'm David Gans, and I'll meet you back here next week.
1: And that was part two of your Grateful Dead Hour for this week. Thanks again to David Gans, who's been doing it for a long, long time. And you can hear the Grateful Dead Hour every Saturday evening from 8 to 9 p.m., followed by the Vault Hour from 9 to 10, an hour of live unreleased music from the Grateful Dead and Associated Realms, starting now on your community radio station for East Central Illinois. 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Hope you're having a fine Saturday evening there in Shambana. I'm in Berkeley, California, where I am in the process of moving to, as I announced on previous shows, sadly, but I'm still going to keep on being a part of the Grateful Dead Hour, Vault Hour Collective, and doing shows remotely in my usual rotation. And so to commemorate my move, I decided to do a show from Berkeley that I am going to finish up tonight. It is from the Greek Theater on the campus of the University of California. Great place to see shows. Saw a number of great ones there. And this one I was not at, but July 13th, 1984 is the date. And we will start in with the last part of Space, just picking up more or less where I left off last time. A couple more minutes of that. And then we'll go on into The Wheel and I Need a Miracle and go on from there. So I hope you enjoy it. Here you go. Grateful Dead at the Greek Theater in Berkeley, California, July 13th, 1984. Enjoy. WEFT.

Rocky with the Chauncey. We're going with a weird.

And that was The Grateful Dead, live from the Greek Theater on the campus of the University of California in Berkeley. On July 13th, 1984, we heard Sugar Magnolia. Before that, Stella Blue. Before that, I Need a Miracle. Before that, The Wheel. And started off with the last couple minutes of Space, picking up from where we had left off last time I was on. And you're listening to it on your community radio station for East Central Illinois, WEFT, Champaign, 90.1 FM, streaming online at WEFT.org and on the WEFT 90.1 app. This is the Vault Hour, which you can hear every Saturday evening from 9 to 10 p.m. on WEFT, preceded by the Grateful Dead Hour from 8 to 9. And my name is Rick, your host, with a pre-recorded, remotely produced program for you this week. A couple announcements for you, and then we'll get back into it. 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And programming on WFT is also made possible in part by Tanner Friedman Strategic Communications. Tanner Friedman is a public relations agency with a focus on media relations, crisis communications, and brand messaging. They also possess capabilities in video production, web design, and event promotion. More information on the firm and its work is at TannerFriedman.com. That's F-R-I-E-D-M-A-N, Friedman, T-A-N-N-E-R, Tanner. And also, another partner of WFT is the Public Eye, a paper of the people out of the Urbana-Champaign Independent Media Center in the old post office building in beautiful downtown Urbana. And their September issue is out now. Features articles by yours truly, Rick Asmongold, on greed, corruption, and joy at the 2026 Soccer World Cup. By Susan Levy Ryan on a 40th year reunion of participants in anti-apartheid protests and arrests at UIUC. By Terry Barnes on South Africa, a report card. By Janice Jays on the local history of the sanctuary movement. By Brian Maxwell on recent local wins for the BDS movement. By Behrouz Ghamari on why the U.S. lost the war in Iran. By Alan Romero on bad news from Venezuela. And by Xenia Osterhout, Emma Walters, and John Hale on the immigration protection campaign on the UIUC campus. Look for it at the usual haunt, your local cafe, restaurant, library, the co-op, IMC, many campus locations, or in the lobby right here at WFT. If there's a body in the building, you can ring the doorbell and we'll hand you one out safely. You can also read it online at publiceye.ucimc.org. 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And they meet every Wednesday at 7 p.m. for the time being via Zoom. All are welcome. 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Or leave a message at 217-344-8820 at least 2 days ahead if you would like to join. Also, another project of the Urbana-Champaign Independent Media Center is the Books to Prisoners Project, providing books to Illinois inmates at no cost by mail as well as through two county jail libraries which they operate. They are a community-powered volunteer organization with a number of easy ways for you to get involved. No experience is required, and whether you have an hour a month or would like to volunteer more often, you are invited to work with them. And you can find them at books2prisoners.org, and the two is the number two, so that's books, number two, prisoners, no punctuation or spaces, .org, and look for the volunteer link. All right, I'm going to play the all that there is left of this show from the Greek Theater in Berkeley, California, on the campus of the University of California, and that is a long version of Dark Star, and then I'll have to plug something in after that. So here you go. Enjoy WEFT, The Grateful Dead from Berkeley in 1984, July 13th. ¶¶

0: Okay, that was the end of that show, Grateful Dead at the Greek Theater in Berkeley, California, on July 13th, 1984. I'm going to take us out with one more at the Greek Theater, Bob Weir and Wolf Brothers from 37 Years Later, July 24th, 2021. This is Ripple. Andrew and Over the Edge are next. Thanks for listening, everybody. WEFT.
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Sorry about the technical difficulties earlier there, folks. This is what happens when I play off a jump drive that keeps trying to jump track to track with the new stuff that has been sent in because everything's digital now. All right. This is DJ Rasslin. This is Over the Edge. 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Quick PSA. The Lady Lynn Inspirational Show on WEFT is a favorite. On the first, third, and fifth Thursday every month, Lady Lynn features live, local, regional, and national gospel performers. A few examples include Kirk Franklin, Marvin Sapp, and the Highway QCs. Also, you will want to tune in for exciting interviews with the folks within the gospel music community and commentary as suggested by listeners. We've got a set from DJ Tenesk here, folks. So, we're going into that in a few. You just heard Eva X with Dance in Shadows, the Stoneburner Muad'Dib Breakbeat Mix. Got some new stuff coming up right after that. So in the meantime, here is, I have to go into events, don't I? And I had events right here, loaded up, and then I wandered. So, happening right now, Nightfall's Edge over in Tuskegee, Michigan. Muskegon, Michigan. Church happening at Cathedral at the Sanctuary on Neal over in Columbus, Ohio. Here Tuesday night, our friend of the show, Miss Rosemar, does the Blood of the Dawnmaker on her Twitch program. This coming Thursday, the Tear Garden plays the Bottom Lounge to start off Cold Waves Festival. The next 3 days after that, we'll all be at the Metro. Healer Dark Dance Night happening at Healer in Indianapolis, 3631 East Raymond Street, October 3rd. That same night, The Hunger returns to Chicago at Distro Music Hall. And the Monsters Ball for Detroit is at the Russell Event Center Saturday, October 24th. All right, so that's your events. Going back to the music. This is Electrikill. This is DJ Rasslin. This is Champaign Urbana's longest running, on and off, goth industrial music program. And I'll be back with you all in about 21 minutes. On with the music.

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Books to Prisoners is holding a panel discussion on Friday, September 5th from 6 until 8 p.m. at the Literary in downtown Champaign, featuring a public defender, a formerly incarcerated community member, a jail librarian, and a Books to Prisoners volunteer, and discussing the barriers to education behind bars. They will also be accepting donations for the Books to Prisoners program. More information at bookstoprisoners.org. All right. So you just heard Metamorph, Witchfire, The Dance Mix, Leather Strip, Sex Dwarf, Linked, Tell Me With Your Chest, Dark Valentine, Drain, Electric Kill, I Used to Be a Human, The Body Horror Mix, and we started today off with, or tonight off with Eva X, Dance in Shadows, The Stoneburner, Muad'Dib, Breakbeat Mix. Coming at next, it's Winter Sect with Graveyard Girl. And then I think we'll be going to DJ Tenusk's set. Bottom of the hour plugs, folks. If you'd like more goth in your week, there's Decayed Lace Radio, Sunday nights from 10 p.m. to midnight, right here on WEFT with DJ Kristen Cannibal. If you want something a little more power noisy, DJ LA is on Wednesday nights from 9 p.m., 10 p.m. Central, onwards, usually about 2 or 3 hours, with The Haunt. That's twitch.tv/DJALAYT. And some of you are having issues streaming our site. I do not know why this just suddenly happened. And I'm wondering how many people are having this issue. I have 24 online listeners. And we do have an app. But I don't know why several of you who are streaming us are suddenly having an issue. And I may need to call that in to our programming director or our station manager. Good to know, and thank you for reporting it. Finally, the Bento Box is Mondays at 2 p.m. here with Japanese music. And it is a new show with DJ Anya. So, as our PSA, our underwriting, our plugs, without further ado, we're going to go right back into the music. This is Winter Sect with Graveyard Girl. This is DJ Rasklin. This is Over the Edge. This is Champaign Urbana's longest running, on and off, goth industrial music program. And we shall be back with you all live in about 26 minutes. On with the music.

Folks, I'm sorry, I have to cut that one short. We're having some severe static issues. Something must have happened to the recording, so I have to cut DJ Task Set early. That was towards the end there. Young, Deadly, Beautiful by Vandal Moon. Before that, Sydney Vallette, UFO, Dry Wedding, Blood Red Vengeance. That half hour started off with Wintersick, Graveyard Girl, new music they just sent in, and The Prophetess, First, Last, and Always. Folks, if you're just tuning in for the first time, my apologies for the static. It has been a night of technical issues. I swear, it's not normally like this. Down to an issue we had with one of the new songs that got sent in. So, I will go ahead and go back into my usual CD use. I think I want to pick some Soil and Eclipse, because it's been a while since I played them. If you remember the Meridian album, how do you remember it? It's the one that's not the Necromancy album. I need better goth music jokes. Anyway, on with the music. This is DJ Rasklin. This is Over the Edge. And I'll be back with you all in about, 11 minutes, as it will be the top of the hour. This is Soil and Eclipse.

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I apologize for our technical difficulties, folks. I think we got it all out of the way. Programming on WEFT is presented in part by the Rose Bowl Tavern in downtown Urbana. The Rose Bowl Tavern features live music and entertainment 7 days a week. RoseBowlTavern.com is always up to date with details and information. The Rose Bowl Tavern in downtown Urbana. The next area household waste collection will take place in Champaign County on Saturday, September 26th. September 25th. Hold on. Nope, it's the 26th. Residents must pre-register online at hhwevent.simplybook.me. The event will take place at the State Farm Center's Southwest parking lot off St. Mary's Road. More information can be found by emailing recycling at champaignil.gov. All right. And now for your events. So going on right now, it's Church presenting Cathedral Returns at the Sanctuary on Neil. Newish goth night, maybe a one-up, we'll see how it goes, over in Columbus, Ohio. The Tear Garden opens up the Cold Waves Festival this Thursday the 24th at the Bottom Lounge. The rest of the festival is at the Metro. Healer in Indianapolis is hosting a dark dance night Saturday, October 3rd. That same night in Chicago at Distro Music Hall, it's The Hunger returning to Chicago. Finally, the Monsters Ball Detroit 2026, Saturday, October 24th, 7 p.m. at the Russell Event Center in Detroit. All right, so you just heard Depeche Mode, the Has Chemix Mix It. I can talk, really. Dangerous, the Has Chemix Edit, off the singles from 1998. Neurotic Fish, I Don't Need the City, and Soil and Eclipse, Meridian. DJ Tenask's set was Vandal Moon, Young, Deadly, Beautiful, Sydney Vallette, UFO, and Dry Wedding, Blood Red Vengeance. We're going into something a little on the funny side, folks. I'm going to put on Deep Forest's Matazulu, the BBE Harmonic Club Mix. I often use this just because I like it. What can I say? So, this is DJ Rasslin. This is Over the Edge. You are listening to Champaign Urbana's longest running on and off goth industrial music show on WEFT Champaign. I will be back with you all in about 27 minutes. On with the music.

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You just heard Apop, Digma, Berserk, Suffer in Silence, Pulse State, Embers, The Fading Mix, V&V Nation, Savior, and we started that half hour off with Deep Forest, Matazulu, the BBE Harmonic Club Mix. Coming up next, it's Protech with Erotic Ontology off of the Orbiting Cathedrals album from 97. Quick PSA. 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Which means you don't have much time left there, people. It's just two Tuesdays left. 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All right. So, bottom of the hour plugs, folks. There's one I need to look up because I didn't put it down in my last list. Okay, so the Mosh Pit with Zunera, that is on WEFT itself every second and fourth Wednesday of the month from 8 until 10 p.m. So that covers us a goth show, a Japanese show, an industrial show, a metal show. I need two more shows to add to my regular plugs because currently Pirates of the Geek Vortex is on hiatus. And I don't have a normal set time for Den of the Bullfox. Miss Rose Noir is on Tuesdays at 8 p.m. Central on Twitch TV. That's twitch.tv/MISSROSENOIR. And yep, that's my plugs. So, I am accepting suggestions, folks. That said, we're going to go right back into the music. This is Erotic Ontology. This is WEFT. This is DJ Rasklin. This is Over the Edge. This is Champaign Urbana's longest running on and off goth industrial music show. On with the music. I'll be back in about 23 minutes with a video game song of the night.

I hope you'll all pour that last cup of coffee for me, folks, because I could sure use it about now. Over the Edge will not be in next week. There will be a repeat. I need to pick the repeat. You just heard Skinny Puppy, First Aid, Frontline Assembly, Digital Attention Dementia, The Contagion Mix, Syrian, Desynchronized, Protech, Erotic Ontology. The video game song of the night has been chosen, folks. It's Daisuke Ishiwatari's Keep Yourself Alive 2, Souls theme off of Guilty Gear XX Accent Core Plus. I won't go through the entire playlist, just I will say I am sorry for the technical difficulties. And I think we know what happened, and we will have this hammered out next time. So, I will see you all in about 2 weeks as we enter October, which should be the natural domain of Over the Edge. This is WEFT Champaign, 90.1 FM, community radio for East Central Illinois. 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
3: We better slip in right this time because we might not get this chance no more.
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3: That's right. I tell you, when you see me coming, you know, I tell them when they see me coming, they could throw the man out the door because we might not get this chance no more.
4: Oh, I had that wild child.
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4: I'm going to let you go in. I'm going to watch for you.
3: Wild Child. Okay. Wild Child and Big Jack in town.
4: Yeah. I'm gonna watch
3: but they got a friend though. Got a friend too, John.
4: Oh, you got to be kidding!
3: Oh yeah,
4: I'll leave that.
3: I'm gonna tip on in.
4: No, go ahead, tip on in.

0: Look out, Jack Tip. I'm watching for you. I told you I ain't one there. Oh, I know you're gonna slip it on in there. I'm watching, Jack. See, you can't see me, but I see you. Yeah. Yeah. Oh, take your time, take your time. Yo. I thought I heard somebody moan. That was you, Jack. Watch for me a little bit. I'll try it one more time. Can you watch for me? Can you watch for me, Jack?
1: I'll watch for you.
0: Okay. I'm gonna tip you in easy.
1: I'll be right here.

selfies. Love the way that you know me. 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

Anybody know for a fact that the devil tried to kill you before? Somebody knows what I'm talking about. But there were angels shielding and protecting you. I wrote a song that says God blocked it. He wouldn't let it be so. Can I get a witness in here that knows that God is a refuge in the tough storm? Hallelujah!

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1: 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But before you leave,

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One night in a Midwestern town, a preacher just closed a revival and he made up his mind, tonight I'm gonna board the train to go home to be with my family. And so he got on the train and he sat beside a young man who had been crying. And he noticed it because the man's eyes had turned pink. And he said to the young man, he said, son,

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I haven't been home in over 12 years. He said, "And the reason why I had to leave was that I had such a bad attitude.

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He said, well, all of my life we've lived in a little white house that sits right beside of these tracks. And I wrote my mama a letter. And I said to mama in the letter, mama, I want to come home. I want to come home so bad, I don't know what to do. And if it's all right for me to get off the train, there's an apple tree out there. Have daddy to tie rag in the tree, and I don't know whether or not I can get off.

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In fact, they're white rags from one end of that tree to the other.

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And that's the way God is. That's the way God is. No matter what you may have done, you can always come back home. 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It doesn't even matter if you're not changed. You can always come back home. And I pray tonight that there is somebody. Say, Pastor, I want to come back home.

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There's a time in the spring when it's still cold, but not as it once was. And I go for a stroll and say hello to every new thing coming up. 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

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And I hope he grows into someone that he truly loves. 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
1: He's right there. Nobody can love you like Jesus can. Nobody can hold you like he can. Nobody can comfort you like he can. He's right there. He's right there in that car. He's right there in that living room, in that hospital room. I'm a witness. He's a keeper. He's a comforter. He's peace in the midst of your storm. He's joy in the midst of your sorrow. He's a leader. He's a God. He's a provider.

a man that he should lie. If he smoke it, he's gonna make it good. Now you just come on with me. You may be hurting. You may be having a silent storm. That's the midnight hour where you can't find nobody to talk to. And instead of you concentrating on all that is happening to you, I want you to turn the table and begin to love on God, because he's right there to love on you. And I sing this for you. Sing it for you, woman. I sing it for you, man. I sing it for the person who feels like life is not worth living. I sing it for the person that feels like this is the day that I'm going to give up. But you won't. Because you're going to say to God,

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1: Give me back 200 more folk in this room to run right now for me and tell him why you're running. 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

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Just one more time. 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

A lot has changed since Bob's Discount Furniture opened its first store.

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0: Good morning. We want to say this is a day that the Lord has made, and we're going to rejoice and be glad in it. It's not, we are listening to, you are listening to WEFT 90.1 on your FM dial. You can call us down here at 359-9338 or stream us live on 90.1 on the FM dial. We want you to know that this is a day that the Lord has made, and we shall rejoice and be glad in it. My name is Elders Hattie Paulk, and I am going to be your host this morning. And just to give you a word of encouragement, a word of to lift you up on this morning. And, you know, the Bible teaches us that thy word have I hid in my heart that I may not sin against thee. And the irony of is I couldn't get in and finally got in, but the other irony is I thought I'd bought my Bible, end up bringing the Christian Methodist Episcopal Church. I thought it was the Bible, and what it is a music book. However, I do have the word in my heart, and I intend to bring it forth in the best way that I can. We want to remind you that our loved one, Sister Audrey Mock's service will be on Friday. I believe it's at 12 o'clock at Salem Baptist Church. Those of you who may or may not know Audrey Mock, she was a Keaton before she was a Mock. She married Billy, and Billy is such an awesome young man. And the irony of it is, too, you know, we say it's, I'm saying it's an irony, but yet and still, God's way is not our way. Prior to her departure, I had been at the funeral of Will Haynes' brother at Pilgrim, and I told her, I said, well, I will be over your house after I leave the funeral. So I was there at Will's brother's funeral, and just we had a wonderful fellowship, and he said, Miss Hattie, I want you there, and I was there. So then after that, I leave the service there, go to Audrey's, and Billy is there. And Billy, for those of you who may not know, Billy always lived, his mama, Miss Bessie Nell, and Miss, they all live right next door to my mama. Mm-hmm. So we've known them when they were over on Poplar Street. We lived at 923 North Poplar Street, and they were across the street, and they had the junkyard was right there, but we all right there on Poplar Street had just meshed and became family. It wasn't like just neighbors, but we came to become like family. And Billy grew up, and remember when Billy was born and all of that right there on that street. Also, when we look at Audrey's family moved here, and her dad was at Pilgrim Missionary Baptist Church as the pastor there. Audrey, no one could direct a choir like Audrey Ma. I tell you, she had so much energy, and God had just poured in her to be a blessing to the women and the men of God in this area, and she did just that. And just want to let you know that her service will be at Salem Baptist Church on Friday. I believe it's at 11 o'clock, so those of you who would like to come, I would encourage you to just to celebrate what she has accomplished and what she's done in this community. She also worked for Unit 4 school for many, many years, and was right there in my office there, the Family Information Center, and was there working. We all worked together. It was just like a family. And so please be in prayer for the family. Billy really needs your support as well, and her children and the other family. So with all of that being said, if you need us in any kind of way that we can help out to share with you or pray with you, let us know, and we're willing to do that because I know you're going through a rough time right now. So with all of that being said, we're going to get right into the Word this morning and again remind you that you are listening to WEFT 90.1 on your FM dial, and you can call us down here at 359-9338. If, in fact, you may need prayer, call us, and we will be happy to do that. Again, our number is 359-9338. So let's be in prayer and touching and agreeing for our community to be all intact, that we will become together as one and not be divided as two. One of the other things that I see right there on 4th Street in that 900 block where they used to call the scattered site homes that were there, it was a family that lived there that had quite a few children, and they'd be running around and stuff, but I see their house caught on fire. So if those of you who may or may not know if they need help, please let us know in that area. And so with all of that being said, let's go to the throne of grace. And why would we go to the throne of grace? Well, I'm glad you asked me, because we may obtain mercy in our time of need. All of us need some kind of mercy in our lives, not because we necessarily deserve it, but because God's mercy and his love that he has for us. Heavenly Father, we come before your throne this morning to say thank you. We thank you for our life, our health, and our strength, thanking you that you are our high priest and that you can call. We can call upon you in our time of need. Father God, I ask you this morning to let the words of my mouth and the meditation of my heart be acceptable to you, because you are my strength and you are my redeemer. In the mighty name of Jesus do we give thanks. Amen. I also want to say they had a wonderful program yesterday at Pilgrim Missionary Baptist Church for Steve Davis and his celebration of 50 years in the ministry. And it was really good and touching that people had come together to in music to sing and enjoy that. So you think 50 years that this young man has been playing that organ and doing all these kind of things within our community. I am on assignment this morning, you all, and I want you to know that I like my assignment. You know, I come to rejoice. I come to be glad. Some people trust in the horses and the lottery, and some trust in their money, the ching-ching, and some folks trust in their position. But for me, I will trust in the name of the Lord. Why is that, elders? Well, I'm glad you asked me. The name of the Lord is a strong tower, and the righteous can run therein. Oh, come on, y'all. Let's magnify the Lord with me this morning. Let us exalt his name together. Despite of what I've gone through, despite of what you're going through this morning, what our nation is going through with all the things that are going through that we've never seen before, the stuff that's going on in New York with the president of the United States and all of this stuff being CNN being put out where they can't come in. You know what? The Lord is still good. But what we need to realize that with all of this going on, God is getting ready to do something and the devil is mad. So what we've got to do, we've got to praise the Lord. I can remember what my brother Reginald Taylor used to always say. He would say, the Lord is a good Lord. The good Lord. And that's what we've got, is a good Lord. All of us got a testimony this morning, and that the good in his mercy endures forever. I love the Lord this morning, y'all. And you can lift up your hand and tell the Lord, thank you, Lord, for being so good to me. More than worldly wealth, we've got to love the Lord. I love him more than life itself, because he has kept me when I could not keep myself. Some of you out there this morning are going through some health issues, but I want you to lift your hands up and say, Lord, I thank you. Lift your hands up, just like when you were a baby, you lift your hands up. And that was to indicate to your mother and your father, lift me up. Lift your hands up, and the Lord is lifting you up this morning. So what we're going to do this morning is go to the throne of grace. Why are we going to the throne of grace? That we may obtain mercy in our time of need. Our Heavenly Father, we are diverse people who come before you this morning. Oh God, we reverence you, your holiness, and we are afraid of others' confidence. Some confused, some others are not clear. Some have got burdens and others have been set free from their affliction. But Lord, help us today to see that you have a word for each of us. We are grateful for brighter hours prepared for the darker one, knowing that both sunlight and shadow, Lord, belongs to you. Let us be assured in knowing that you are our refuge, Lord, and we can come to you and come to you alone, and can help us become what each of us have been called to do according to your divine word. We gather, Lord, in your majestic presence. Let us always be mindful, Lord, of your graciousness and your mercifulness that you've given each of us. We are overwhelmed at times by your love, Lord, your concern for us, and we thank you. We thank you, Lord, for noticing and helping us in our daily endeavor. Lord, we thank you for your challenges and your encouragement, because you said in all things, give thanks, and we give thanks this morning. And I'll ask you, Lord, to let the words of my mouth and the meditation of my heart be acceptable to you, Lord, because you're my strength and you're my redeemer. In the mighty name of Jesus do we pray and give thanks. Amen. I want you to know that I ended up, like I said, I didn't bring my Bible. I ended up bringing a hymn. So that's what happened when you're in a hurry. But it's this scripture that this morning is going to be coming out of 1 Corinthians, and it'll be that 12th chapter, and then 2 Timothy 1 and 6. And as I, with this scripture, what it does, it gives you gifts that are given to the church, and the body parts and all of that. And then what happens is to stir up the gift. Webster says that a gift is something that has been given to you or that you receive. And God has given you a gift. He's given you the gift to love one another. Now, when we look at the book of Corinthians, the Apostle Paul lets us know, and we will be coming out of 1 Corinthians, as I said, that 12th chapter, 2 Timothy, also 1 and 6. But the book of Corinthians, can you give me a little water? The book of Corinthians, the Apostle Paul speaks about the gifts. Gifts is five letters that the Holy Spirit gives to each of us as believers in Christ. He all speaks of the gifts given to the church. He has given the church gifts. And why has he been giving it to the church? Thank you so much. It's for the edification of the saints. He teaches us, thy word have I hidden in my heart, that I may not sin against you. So you won't know what God is telling you unless you can get that word. That's why he tells us, thy word have I hid in my heart, that I may not sin against thee. So with that, excuse me, this is not happening. My look like my voice is trying to leave. But in the book of Corinthians, the Apostle Paul, for those of you who remember, the Paul is one of God's men of God. Paul speaks about the gifts of the Spirit. Now, when we look at gifts, it's spelled G-I-F-T-S. S on the end lets you know that it's not just one gift. Gifts mean it's more. It's five letters in the word gift. Five represents God's grace. And the Holy Spirit gives each of us as believers in Christ. He also speaks of the gifts of giving to the church, which are to be used for the edification of the saints. Gift cards people give out and you take and you can spend it and stuff. But God has given you the gifts that are in the church there. When we look at the gifts of the Spirit, they do not grow on a Christian, but they are given by the Spirit. Now, see, you have to remember that it's the Father, the Son, and the Holy Spirit. And the Spirit, he said, I'm going to leave you, but I'm not going to leave you. I'm going to send back the Spirit who will abide in you. You have the Spirit of the Lord in you, which is the Holy Ghost that's in you. It indicates that there's a manifestation of the Spirit is given to every man and woman to profit wherever it needs to be. For one is given the spirit of what? Wisdom. And he tells us that wisdom is the principal thing. But in all you're getting, saints, get an understanding. The other thing that he tells us, that God gives us the spirit to know what is good. And as I said before, wisdom, God's given spiritual perception. Wisdom is ability to understand what is right, true, or what is and lasting. The good judgment. God is the master builder of the house. Because Proverbs 23:3 tells us that through wisdom, listen to me, saying a house is built, and by understanding it is established. He built his house. What did he build his house with? Experience. And he adds to it steadfastness. He establishes with understanding. And as he adds to it, it is added with accountability. The church, your house, you've got to be accountable for what goes on in your house. You've got to be accountable for what goes on in his house. And he also gives you faithfulness. Faithfulness. Faith is the things asked for, evidence of things not seen. That he has built it in our own experience. Things that you've gone to and will go through will bring us to a place where that we will not take back what God has done for us. We will not back down. If he's done something for you, stand up and tell somebody, this is what God has done for me. You do this, he said, we overcome by the blood of the Lamb and our testimony. Wisdom is the principal thing, saints of God, but in all you're getting, get an understanding. When God done brought you through something, you can begin to leap. Have you ever seen when people are out shouting in the church? But you don't have to shout just in the church. You can shout right there in your house. Lift it up. Lift up your hands and say, Lord, I thank you this morning. We have to speak it. Nobody can deny it. Speak what the Lord has done for you. If you got hurt in your body, Lord, you said in your word that I'm healed. Heal me on today. I am blessed. I'm highly favored. And I'm walking in divine love. God is telling you this morning. He has built you like that. If you really want to understand the principle of God, listen to me say, he takes material that others would think is useful or useless. Bring them together. He uses material like, oh yeah, we were bent nails. All of us was a bent nail, bent on doing everything we thought we was big enough and bad enough to do. But he took that word of God and he knocked it and knocked those dents and those bent things up out of you. And you can say you've been born again. You were shaped in iniquity. But I was a bent nail, bent on doing everything I was big enough and bad enough. Some of us didn't do anything, but this part of us has done a lot. So with the bent iniquity that is in us, God has taken his hammer. That's his word, saints of God. And what he's done, he's knocked out some dents. Some of those big and bad things we thought we were going and doing. Thanking you, Lord, for not destroying me when I was doing everything I was big enough and bad enough to do. Thank you, Lord, for looking beyond my faults and seeing my needs. Thank you, Lord, for having mercy on me when I didn't even have the sense enough to ask you for mercy. That's the kind of God we serve. That's the kind of God that we could just reach up and say, Lord, here I am, wave your hand. You know, when you look at church and you see them waving their hand up there, they're saying, Lord, look down here. Here am I. I want you to come and see about me. So while we were bent nails, we're working on us. You can touch yourself. Yes, Lord. Keep on working on me. Break the rocks into pieces. But in addition to that, I was a chip brick. You can touch yourself and say, I was a chip brick. Just like you. That means there was some stuff in our lives that was missing. There was some holes that was in our lives. But he took that word, and that word went in and filled up those holes. Some broken pieces that we've had in our lives that was leaking out. But we didn't even know it. That's why in that 12th chapter of Corinthians, Paul says, let me remind you of this. Some of us think we all of that in a bowl of chips. But God said, let me remind you of what you used to be. But God in his mercy changed you. You're not what you used to be. Some of us thought we were real happy. Yeah, you thought you were. But God showed us a martyr, his love, Some of us had five husbands and a boyfriend. And some of us had a boyfriend and a boy as a martyr. But his love. Some of us had five husbands, boyfriends that are sin. That wasn't enough to satisfy. But God showed up. And he'll show up and show out in the form of his son, Jesus Christ, and fill those places with his love and fasten us in his house. Put us in the house that pleased him. Sometimes you just got to touch your neighbor and say, you can't get rid of me. Sometimes what you might have to do when you get in the church is touch the seat and say, you can't get rid of me. But you may be in your homes right now, but I'm going to touch myself and say, oh no, I might have been a misfit, but I'm fitting in this morning because God has saved me. I'm fit for his purpose. I'm fit for to serve him. Gifts are bestowed upon those who love the Lord. But the greatest gift that there is, not a drama of grace. Once his church was rich in gift, and many things, scandals, was going on out of order. But Paul was saying in this scripture, come from God, we are used. He will use you this morning. You will be used by God. But Paul reminded the Corinthian church that it is one body and that the Spirit, that what makes us true members of Christ's body, all who have the Spirit of Christ are members in his house. You are a member. Don't let nobody tell you you're not a member of the church. When you've accepted Christ in your life, you are a member of his house. Your body is the house of the Holy Spirit. He lets us know that each member has his particular form and place in you. Even the meanest member make a part of God's body of Christ. It is such a member is the noblest. It's just as much as those who are not what you think they are. All his members are dear to him. You can't exclude somebody else because they don't look like you, don't talk like you, don't have your color, because he looks down upon each and every one of us. And he said, come unto me, all ye that labor and are heavy laden. He don't say, white man, you come, black man, you come, Chinese man, come. He said, let everyone come. I don't see where he put no color on it. Come unto me, all of you that are labored and are heavy laden. And he said, I'll give you rest. Are you sick this morning? You can come to him this morning just as you are. Because he tells us he was wounded for our transgression, bruised for our iniquity, and the chastisement of his peace is upon you. And means a conjunction. With his stripes, you are healed. You can be healed this morning. He will take and heal your body. Stay in the house. Stay with Jesus this morning. The word will explode and you will all get an understanding. One of the other things that God gives us is knowledge. He tells us that knowledge is the principal thing, brothers and sisters. But in all you're getting, get an understanding. He tells us in 1 Corinthians, that 12th chapter in the first verse, he said, brothers, that means sisters too, I would not have you to be ignorant about the special abilities that the Holy Spirit. Paul tells us to study to show yourself what? Approved unto God, a workman that needeth not be ashamed, rightly dividing the word of truth. That's in 2 Timothy, rightly dividing the word of truth. Then he says, now, faith. He gives you faith, saints. He said, now what is faith? Faith is a supernatural confidence in God's ability. Faith, he said, we walk by faith, not by sight. You may not see it, but believe, if you believe in your heart, that you can be healed this morning. He said, if, in fact, he also gives the gift of healing. God gives, given, for special raising of the sick. He said, what in his word? He said, if means a conjunction. If there's any sick among you, call for the elders of the church. Do we do that anymore? Do we call for the elders of the church? And he said to go and anoint them with oil. What does it mean to anoint? Do we go and anoint them with the oil? As I said before, it's five different ingredients in those oil. In the oil, it's just not olive oil. It's five oils that are in that anointing oil. Five is a number of grace. You put that oil on them, lay your hands on them, and his grace and mercy will raise the sick. And then he said, if they've committed any sins, he would be forgiven. And he went on to say the effectual, fervent. That means you keep on praying. Keep on knocking. Behold, I'm standing at the door and knocking. And if any man hear my voice, I'll open up and let him in. Keep on knocking. Keep on teaching him. Teacher, keep on. Keep on. And he would heal the sick. The other thing that God teaches us is faith. He said, by faith, supernatural confidence in God's ability. Now, faith is the substance of things hoped for and the evidence of things not seen. I can't see it, but God, you told me that I can ask you. Now, faith is. When we talk about the gift of healing, special God given for the raising up the sick. He said the sick, call for the elders of the church. Also working miracles. I'm a miracle because God saved me. You're a miracle. You can be saved this morning. Working the miracles. You've seen people who are laid out, can't walk. But God said, rise up and walk. The people that was at the well waiting to be healed, and God healed them. He can heal you this morning. You can have the gift of prophecy. What does gift of prophecy mean? God speaking through human mouth in a supernatural utterance of edification, exhortation, and comfort of his children, as well as foretelling the coming of judgment or future events. Don't you fool yourself. God done told you what's going to happen. It's going to come to pass. And then he also gave us what you call a discerning of the spirit. What does that mean? That means that you don't, things that are supernatural ability to detect the presence of a demonic spirit. You ever been in an encounter with a demon? You can tell. One of the things that we don't even talk about, but you can be demon possessed. But when you can be in church and you can see when their hands being laid on them, and then you'll see what they call purging, and it'll come up out of the mouth, and you say, well, what is that? You'll see that's purging. Them demons are coming up. See, we don't do a lot of the demonic spirits where we call them out anymore. Because some don't do it because they may be afraid that it may jump into them. Mm-hmm. Because demons do move now. Don't fool yourself. But when we look at those supernatural ability to detect the presence of a demon, then what happened is you've ever had it when, or maybe have seen it when spirits are being taken out or they're coming up out of them. And they'll say, that's what they said in the Bible. They said, who are you? They speak to you and it'll come up a different tone. But you know you can call them demons out of you, out of the people that are going through that. And then the Lord also gives us diversity of tongues. That means your ability to speak of a language that you don't know. You can hear them talking. Ain't nobody talking but you and the Lord. But then also, you don't know what you're saying a lot of time, but somebody over here that God has given them the ability to interpret what you're saying. And they can interpret as to what they're saying in an unknown language that you've never spoken before. God is a miracle working God. Don't play him cheap. And because, as I said earlier, you can speak in tongues, but there's also others who can interpret those tongues. And God is not slack concerning his word, because it says in First Corinthians, now concerning the spiritual gifts, we all got gifts. You got those. The gift of knowledge. That's a super revelation of what which could not be known otherwise. You can't tell it, but all I know is that God has given it to you. Paul said in 1 Corinthians 12, and brothers, listen, I would not have you to be ignorant. Don't be ignorant about special abilities that the Holy Spirit gives you. He said, after the Holy Spirit that comes upon you, you'll be able to speak in other tongues. You'll be able to prophesy. You'll be able to see things. He said, well, what is that? That's the Holy Spirit working in you. And he tells you this, saints, study to show yourself approved unto God, a workman that needeth not be ashamed, rightly dividing the word of truth, in 2 Timothy 2:15. Study. God would not have you to be ignorant. He's waiting on you. He's waiting on you this morning. I realize you're here, but God is waiting on you. He's waiting on you to come to him. Some of you are still tiptoeing around through the tulips, saying you this, that, and you're dancing with the daisy. Some of us are still playing ring around the roses. But God is rich in mercies, y'all. He's rich. God has put up with us with our mess. Understand that he has need of us, not because he cannot do without us, because he can do without us, but it's because he has chosen us or chosen you. The same God understands that the foundation of God has this seal. God knows them that are his, and he also knows those who are not his. The difference is we don't know who's his and who are not, because some sure be playing the game. But he said, you are known by your fruit. You're going to have some fruits to come about. And we know that we've got some fruit, but love and kind, you can't pick and choose. You can't judge, but you'll know them by their fruit. He's prepared us. He has worked on you. His desire is in you. He wants to save us. He wants to save you this morning. He has added to us in his house a prayer. Now, here is what I'm trying to say to all of us, that there's one body of Christ, and each of us is separate and a necessary part of the body of Christ. No one part is greater than the others. You've got apostles, you've got prophets, you got preachers, you got workers, you got teachers, and you got those who work miracles, those who have gifts of healing, those of us who can work with others, those who speak in languages. You be thinking, how many of you know that the Bible does give you the gift of languages, that you can speak that you've never learned, but it can go in and come out? That's why when you're going through, Paul said in 1 Corinthians 12 and 29, is everyone an apostle? Uh-uh. Is everyone a preacher? No. Are all teachers? No. Does everyone heal the sick? Of course not. Does everyone have the power to do miracles? Can everyone heal the sick? No. Does God give all of us ability to speak in tongues? We've never learned. And can just anybody understand and translate who those are saying, who are what? God, but trying the best. You have a more important than these gifts. The most important gift says, let us tell you something else that's better than those nine gifts, and that's love. He said, by this will you know that you're my disciple, if you have love one for another. God is our master builder, saying, because Proverbs 23 tells us that through wisdom a house is built, and by understanding it established. He builds his house with experience, and adds through it steadfastness. He established it with understanding. The ability to be accountable. You got to be accountable. Yes, and he adds in your faithfulness. He has built us and he has put us in the house where we need to belong by our experiences. I believe that we would be like a begging man. When he done healed us, we'll jump up and begin to praise. Here it is, this man had been healed, had been sick, laid up, jumped up and began to run because Jesus had healed him. We need to stir up the gifts that's in our churches. Stir up the gift that's in you. Because God has done too much for us that we can't take him back. And we can go forth. He takes material like stuff that nobody can understand. That's no good. But he will take and use it and put it where it needs to be. You can look and say, yeah, I was a bent nail at one time. And I was bent on doing everything. I thought I was big enough and bad. But he took that hammer, and that's that word of God, and he straightened me out. He took out and knocked some dents out of us. So with that being said, we're getting ready to come on out of here. But gifts are bestowed upon each of us to bless the church, not just for you or just for one person. But Paul reminds the Corinthians that Paul reminds the Corinthians that the church, that is one body, the spirit, and what makes us true believers of Christ's body. So even the meanest member is part of God's body. And you can love that mean one, and he can come in. The noblest, they're all part of God's. He's all. If you call to preach, preach. If you call to shout, shout. But let's get your shout on. We sit back and we patty cake. Yeah, we patty cake. Come on, give God a praise this morning. I come to give him my breastplate. And as I begin to take this, I look at your neighbor and said, I'm a blessing. But you didn't know it, did you? So look at yourself as I am blessed of the Lord. I'm highly favored of the Lord. Speak over yourself this morning. Encourage yourself this morning. One of the things that I can tell you this morning is God is here for you. I remember I was in Georgia this weekend, and my granddaughter was there, and she would always come to my house and get up there and say, Granny, where my coffee piddle? And I would say, there it is, Nariah. You can get your coffee this morning. Get your pill and pull the Lord close to you and say, Lord, comfort me this morning. And he'll let you know I'm here to comfort you this morning. And as I get ready to close out, I want you to know that God is comforting you this morning. He promised to send the Holy Ghost, and the Holy Ghost is the comforter. And he's as simple as this. As you went to school, you learned your ABCs when you were growing up. A means that you just accept the Lord in your life. B means that you believe that he died on the cross for you, that you might be saved. And C means you confess. All of us have done some things that we will not even tell our best friends about. But God knows what you've done. But if you confess it to him, he didn't say you confess it to you, and you. He said, if you confess it to me, he said, I would be faithful and just to forgive you and to cleanse you from all unrighteousness. So I say to you this morning, be honest with yourself. Some of us to lie to ourselves, but be honest to yourself, with yourself. And the Bible tells us, let a man examine himself. And when you do that, God will step in and do what he needs to do for you this morning. You're going through, he wants to teach us to love him. And as simple as the ABC, just accept him. Believe and confess, and you shall be saved. As we begin to close out this morning, I want to thank you for just tuning in. We're going through some things in our community, but will you touch and agree with me that we will pray and come together as one in the community? Because remember, Abraham was a friend of God, and he was called to go out into a place which he should sacrifice and inherit. He obeyed. So he's your friend this morning. So I'd like to say to each and every one of you, may you always look back with satisfaction and forward with faith. You pray for us and we'll be praying for you. And we want you to know that you are, and be a fan of WEFT and give us some ching ching if you got something you can donate. At this time, it gives me great pleasure to turn to you and present you back to Brother my brother, my baby here, that's going to come with the next portion of the I see the preacher's here. He's ready to preach too. So he's coming on in. So come on, let's just give all of them a good round of applause. Thank the Lord. When you clap your hands, y'all, what you're doing is you're summoning an angel. Come on in, angels, and see about us. And every now and then you might see a little white feather laying around in your house. And you want, where did that feather come from? God letting you know that that angel is watching over you.
1: Come on. Me celebrating 45 years, Mother. Did you know today is the 45th birthday of this radio station? 45 years ago was the first broadcast at this radio station. So the radio station is celebrating 45 years.
0: And you know, and I think about, I know I've been on over 20 years, I think, back when me and Reverend West was. I don't know exactly how many years it's been, and that's probably because I'm 84 right now. So when I look back, that's back when I was working and doing all of that back with Reverend West. But
1: Mother Jamie Johnson.
0: Yep, she was here. We'd come in with Reverend West and her and also Dale Freeman, all of them. All of them. And Ann passed away, and she was a member down here at WEFT too. And God lets us know that he doesn't forget our works. You know, people may forget our works, forget our name, but God got it wrote down because he looked at the faithfulness that these men and women had over the years and that we want to thank them. They may be gone on to glory, but God got that wrote down in his book. Amen. See, we forget things, but he got it wrote down and he got your number wrote down as well. So we want to thank God, first of all, for his faithfulness. We want to thank God for the community that have donated funds into WEFT. Just because it's been 45 years, know this, that we still want to go 45 more or even more than that. But we still need your help.
1: Amen.
0: And you can call us down here, 359-9338. No little, no any amount that you can donate helps us out. And you know, maybe Amron might even give us a break and let us not pay the power bill, but we know that's not going to happen. So come on and help out as much as you can. And we'd like to say to each and every one of you, may you always look back with satisfaction and forward with faith. You pray for us, and we'll be praying for you.
1: Amen. We're going to...

0: Good morning out there in Radio Land. This is Unity in the Community. I know you may not recognize a voice, but I am my brother's keeper. I was called this week by Brother Sean. He said he would be out of town and asked me if I would come down with Brother William and kind of sit in for him. And hey, I've always said, man, I love my brothers, and if they crack the whip, I'll make the trip. And so I'm here by the grace of God. It's of the Lord's mercies that I'm not consumed. His compassions, they fail not. They are new every morning. Great is his faithfulness towards me. It's indeed another day the Lord has made, and we shall rejoice and be glad in it. Another opportunity to come on this morning and mix my single voice with the multiplicity of voices of those of you out there in radio land and social media land to give glory and honor to the one and only God that is to be worshipped, the only person that is to be praised in the only name that matters, that's Jesus Christ. So here we are this morning, standing in for our brother, Sean Williams, and we certainly bid you Godspeed, bruh, and pray for a safe passage and journey back. I'm not sure. I was expecting Brother Teddy and Brother Jimmy. They haven't made it here yet, but I thank the Lord for the ram in the bush. Mother Hattie Park said she would stay over and share with us, and so we're grateful. We never get tired of hearing the wisdom of our elders. And we're thankful to still have her here in the land I call of the dying. The reason your windshield wipers rust out, because you're in the land of the dying. The reason you'll get up and go is got up and gone is because you're in the land of the dying. Yeah. The reason you go to work and your teeth stay at home is because of the fact you're in the land of the dying. Oh, we are wearing out. And the reason you take up more space than you used to, because we're in the land of the dying. And so I'm thankful to have her here, and we just want to talk about some things that are going on in the community. We know there's still this gun violence issues that are going on, and we in the midst of that, we'll get to that, but let's talk about some of our celebrations, Mother, that you just shared that you had the opportunity to witness on last night.
1: Yeah, so one of the things that Steve Davis, who's been in our community for years, celebrated 50 years mm-hmm. of his
0: music ministry
1: yes. At various churches where he's been, but he was over at Pilgrim, where the program was held on yesterday. And I tell you what,

0: those of you who remember Kara Clark, Kara is Brother Clark was a man of God that was here in Champaign. He was a policeman, a black policeman, one of the first black policemen to work for the University of Illinois. And Brother Clark, not only was he a policeman, but he was a deacon at Mount Olive Missionary Baptist Church, where the pastor at that time was brother, was none other than Reverend Lundy Savage. But Kara Clark is was accidentally shot by her father, where they were thought with someone was coming in, and she ended up in a wheelchair. And she is a mighty woman of God. She goes all over and minister. I used to have this group where they were in, and I kind of managed them with the singing group. But Kara has a voice that is out of sight to hear her sing. But the main thing is, because you have a handicap, I want you to understand that does not limit you.
1: That's right.
0: Kara works for the University of Illinois and still works there. And she has done so many things other than just working for the University of Illinois, where she's educated, well-educated, mighty woman of God. But she has, God has anointed her to sing his songs. And on last night, to hear her sing during Steve's program. But Kara, when I look at Kara, Kara is taking care of her mother, had taken care of her father, and this is what a woman of God is all about. Mm-hmm. For those of you who may or may not know who Kara is related to, with WBCP, which was the first black radio station here in Champaign and Urbana, her granddaddy, the Clarks, were part of that. Lonnie Clark. Lonnie worked in here. J.W. Pirtle, who had built the area over there on 4th Street. And if you look at right there on 4th, right there where that building is now, that's where WBPC used to be. Mm-hmm. And that was the first radio, black radio station. Okay. He was there, and we all went over there and did and helped and did what we could with WBPC. It's no longer in existence after he passed away, but the legacy is still there. Mm-hmm. You have that there, but then you also have the grocery store that was there. And so many of you may or may not remember. We don't have it anymore. That's why we've got to learn to hold on what we have in our community. That is where a gas station used to be. Did you know we had a gas station there? Mm-hmm. Right there, where you could come right in the community and get your gas. And that was right there. You had the restaurant. And when we think about, Sean is not on, but his mother and him had a restaurant right there in that area. Mm-hmm. They're putting something else there now, and I'm not sure exactly what it's going to be, but it will be put there. And then right across the street, they had the scattered sites, is where the housing authority had sites in that community. And over on Fifth Street, Sean's family used to have be there too. But the thing is, when I look at what has happened right now, that one house has burned up. It caught on fire. But those children were running around in the community. What I would say to the people in the community is, know where your children are. Mm-hmm. Don't allow kids 5 and 6 years old to be running around in the community. We're not living in that kind of day and age now that you need to watch your children to make sure that they're safe. So when we're talking about the things that are in the community, also want to let you know,
1: before you go on, can we just stop and park right there? Because I remember a time in our community where kids were out playing and just enjoying just the basics of life. And somewhere along the line, that changed. And I would love to hear your wisdom on what you believe happened.
0: Okay. Well, you know, I've raised, and may not know, I've raised over 100 foster children.
1: Ma'am.
0: And one of the things back then, it was segregation. Integration was there. But I think I was probably one of the first ones to receive white children.
1: Yes, ma'am.
0: And receiving white children, one of the things you find out, that children are children. Mm-hmm. You love children regardless of what their color is. One of the things that I had, a set of twins, things that we didn't know. And with them, they had straight hair.
1: Mm-hmm.
0: They did not know if you took a brown paper bag, ripped that paper bag, and folded that paper bag up like this. You could take, and when the hair is wet, roll that paper bag up, tie it, and then once the hair dried, we didn't have the hair dryer, when it dried, you pull that white and brown paper bag out of the hair, and you had all these beautiful Shirley Temple curls.
1: Oh, my.
0: And my girls thought they was the cats meow when they had hair like that.
1: Uh-huh.
0: And one of Jennifer said, I went to the school. They said, you got a black mommy. She said, yeah, and she's good to me, and she loves me.
1: Mm-hmm.
0: So it goes beyond the fact mm-hmm. of what your color is. You love one another. Christ said, that's by this you will know that you are my disciples,
1: amen,
0: if you have love mm-hmm. one for another. The other thing that I think about, you pour in the children. You don't say this is a foster child.
1: Mm-hmm.
0: I never said that. You're my child.
1: Amen.
0: I look at, when we look at what our kids can become, one of the things is my one son that I raised was named Tyrus Cole.
1: Mm-hmm.
0: You remember back when BET used to have that big program where they had the talent show,
1: yes, ma'am,
0: and the five went up there. One of them was my child, okay, my boys that was on there. They were the final two on BET nationally.
1: Uh-huh.
0: Out of Champaign and Urbana.
1: Yes,
0: we have some things here that have grown up out of here.
1: Mm-hmm.
0: But when I think about Tyrus and the young man that come down here with Ty, they were that group. And they went on BET, and they were the final two.
1: Mm-hmm.
0: A woman beat them out. But those young men sung like you wouldn't believe.
1: Uh-huh.
0: It was five of them. But they were here and come from Champaign.
1: So are you saying then perhaps maybe something that is missing, just listen to your story, that the nurturing process helped to pull out the talents of these students, that children of yours had? And perhaps maybe that's something that is missing? Or
0: precisely. And not only that, you need to be able to speak to them
1: mm-hmm.
0: and say what they are. And when you do that, even though they're grown and they may go back and stray. One of my sons that I had raised, he went back to his mother and his father, and he got strung out on drugs.
1: Mm-hmm.
0: However, he know that I was going to be there for him. Now, he know that I didn't go for that mess,
1: mm-hmm.
0: but he got shot trying to rob somebody,
1: mm-hmm.
0: and he was at Carl Hospital. He called me, Mama, this is happening to me. I go out there. You know what he said? Mama, my leg has been cut off, but I need a pair of shoes, some house slippers, and some pajamas to put on. His mother was still there, but I was his mama.
1: Mm-hmm.
0: I went there, got the pajamas and the house slipper. One
1: mm-hmm.
0: shoe
1: mm-hmm.
0: I had, I couldn't do nothing with it because mm-hmm. it was the right foot.
1: Yeah.
0: So, but that shoe, but he called me for that.
1: Mm-hmm.
0: Then I see him out there on the street. And one of the things that I'm not going to hold back, and they've known that, I'm going to tell you what's right and I'm going to tell you what's wrong. I said, you ain't got no business out here
1: mm-hmm.
0: begging for money. You get up and you go ahead and go, and smart as a whip.
1: Mm-hmm.
0: But you can lead the horse to the water,
1: yeah,
0: but you can't make them drink.
1: Mm-hmm.
0: But I can tell you this. The foster kids that I did raise, let me give you another example, how God will be in the midst of things
1: mm-hmm.
0: when you give it all to him. In Lagos, Nigeria, it was a pastor there. He was the biggest pastor. His name was Agori Iwe, Bishop Agori Iwe.
1: Mm-hmm.
0: He got the church you wouldn't even believe, and thousands of members that he was there, that he died. And the big church, he's buried in the back. But his daughter, his son, was a doctor, came to the United States
1: mm-hmm.
0: to become a doctor. And he became a doctor, and his brother, and they had a child, but they sent the one girl back to Africa, and then she came back, and the mother mistreated her, beat her in the head
1: mm.
0: with blood, and she was over at Urbana Middle School, and some white woman picked her up, and they took her, and she ended up in two homes. I was the third home that I got her, and her name was Sienna. When I got her, blood was all in her head, and Mushy and all of them had to get the blood out of her head. And I got to keep her. Sienna went on. She got her master's degree. She's up in Chicago working with poor people, pouring out on them.
1: Wow, what a blessing.
0: So when you think about your children, my children knew when they came, they're going to college, they're going to do this. Jerry, when I go, like I said, they did not give black people white children, but I had white, black, all kind of children I had. And it's not about the color. It's not. It's about what's on the inside.
1: Right.
0: And like I said, the one girl said, oh, you got a black mommy. And she said, yeah, she's good to me and she loves me. That's what you want to do is say that we can love one another, not about the color of our skin, those kind of things. But then when I look at Champaign and Urbana, many other things that happened. We had the drill team. You had the drum corps. All of those things. I used to teach the drill team. Barbara Ware, she always said, Miss Hattie, you know how you used to teach us. We went to the finalists, and they thought they were the cats meow. They had the 4th of July parade. We would march in that. You could see what African-American children were doing in our community.
1: Right.
0: When you go over where, what really gets me, let's look. You know where the police department is right now? All of that over there were all black businesses,
1: First
0: clubs, First Street, all of that. But you took the big barbecue places and put a police station there. That tells you something. You really just spit on us and try to tell us it was raining outside. But all down First Street, you took the buildings where it was businesses, you had hotels, and you put parking lots. And now you even look where the underground, where you go up under the Viaduct. That's all closed out. So our children can't walk up under there like we used to walk up under there to get to the north end. They have to go all the way around and get to the north end.
1: So would you say that if our children were able to witness black excellence on a daily level, you know, like seeing businesses, the drum corps, the, you know, all those things that are part of the community, you think that lends itself to just some positive outcomes?
0: Precisely. If you look at you when you were growing up, all of those things were available. Look what you were able to accomplish.
1: Yes, ma'am.
0: Who would have thought that a black man would be running the program over there in Urbana? I'm telling you what I know. I can remember it was a white coach, and you know, and I'm not prejudiced or anything, but I remember he would not allow my son to play, and he played basketball, great player. But my mama got sick, and we moved over to Champaign, and I had to stay there with my mom, but my son was over there. And he went over there and tried to stop my son from playing basketball. And at that time, it was a black coach. I can't even think his name right now. He's dead right now.
1: Carradine.
0: He could not play. But then you came and then you took and punctured my wheel on my car and then ran across the street. So when you think about some of the things that have happened, see, a lot of us think that, oh, well, you know, we just got here, but we didn't. But we had to sacrifice in order for you to get where you are now. When I was the first black person to work at Eisner's offices out there on Wilbur Heights, that was an office out there. All of these people were there, but I was the first black one that they hired. They never hired any. I get in there, and this girl lived right there. I think we might have been out here in Tuscola somewhere. And she was talking, and she said, well, our barn caught on fire, and we was trying to put it out and got the hose got in our hair, and my hair looked like nigger's wool. And she said, oh, I'm so sorry. I said, sweetie, you can't help the way you are. That's just the way you are. She said, you make it sound even worse. I said, now you realize just how you sound. Mm-hmm. It's not about the color of the skin. It's the contents mm-hmm. of the person's heart. Mm-hmm. When you look at what the Bible says, he doesn't say, look at my color. Mm-hmm. Do you see any color in the Bible at all? Mm-hmm. I don't. Mm-hmm. He said, train up a child. That means any child. Right. And the thing is, you love people regardless of that. Mm-hmm. When we bleed, we all going to bleed the same color.
1: That's right.
0: That's going to happen. But we all know there was segregation. Mm-hmm. But then right now, we're segregating our own self as black people.
1: Let's slow down. Okay, you give us a lot. But I want you to speak to that. I mean, because you came at you, you know, your time was a time when there was a lot of volatility in the country, just in terms of racial issues and, like you said, segregation and the whole integration process, all those things. You were able to witness all those things. And so when we talk about just what it was, I mean, it's got to sadden you to know, because you mentioned another key word earlier. You talked about sacrifice. And to know there were so many sacrifices that were made during your time. And to see now, it seems like no one wants to sacrifice. And when you sacrifice means that you are benevolent, that you're altruistic. That means that you're doing on the behalf of someone else.
0: Precisely.
1: But everything, it seems to me, is about me in our culture today.
0: Right.
1: Can you speak to that?
0: Yeah, and what that is, what did you say, me? Mm-hmm. It's not about me. Mm-hmm. You know, it's me, myself, and I. That's not what it's about. He said, by this, mm-hmm. you'll know that you're my disciples. What? If mm-hmm. you have love one for another.
1: Yeah.
0: He didn't just say love for yourself. Mm-hmm. He said one another.
1: He said love your neighbor
0: as yourself. Mm-hmm. And he said love one another. Mm-hmm. So if, in fact, you see your brother don't have food, don't say, oh, look at that situation. Do something about it.
1: Yeah.
0: Get up off of your dusty you know what
1: yeah.
0: and go out and help a brother or sister. And to say, let me tell you another thing.
1: What changed that? I mean, because that was our community.
0: But you're so wrapped up in things.
1: Mm.
0: And I'm going to give you an example.
1: Mm-hmm.
0: Not long ago, about a week or two ago, mm-hmm. I went and addressed issues that were happening for the city of Champaign.
1: Okay.
0: And that was that a Spanish guy wanted to put a kitchen over there where McKay's used to be.
1: Okay.
0: But that was a residential area. It had mm-hmm. been designated as a residential area. So we went to the city council meeting. I had a chance to address them about what happened. Prior to that, I get a call from official for the city of Champaign. Oh, Miss Hattie, I'm calling to let you know we've changed the date for the meeting. So then when I take and put her number in to hold it, right? Guess what pops up on her name? Aaron's Disposable Garbage. Aaron has just been indicted over there. So was that a threat to me?
1: Mm.
0: But you got the wrong one,
1: yeah,
0: sister. When
1: right.
0: you deal with me, you got the wrong one, because mm-hmm. I don't sit down and say, yeah, I saw boss man. Mm-hmm. That's not my story.
1: Right.
0: That's just an example of the stuff that's still going on mm-hmm. in our community mm-hmm. that we're not even aware of.
1: And that's for those of you out there who say that racism no longer exists nationally. It exists even locally. And it's just not a prop. It's not something that we lean on. We just got to call a spade. That's all it is. We're calling it what it is so we know how we need to address it, how we need to move forward. Go ahead, Mom.
0: And you know what? And I know my mouth. And mm-hmm. I told a certain person, you stop being a wimp. Yeah. Miss Hattie, you're right. Because if you don't stand up for what's right, you'll fall for anything.
1: That's right.
0: Be a man. You know, I can't stand no wimpy man. Mm-hmm. Either you are or you're not.
1: I agree.
0: But you be a man. Mm-hmm. The thing is, certain men that you know, your sons have to look up to you.
1: Mm-hmm.
0: Your sons look up to you mm-hmm. and as an example of what I can do and what I can be.
1: Mm-hmm.
0: And the same way with the men in the community.
1: Mm-hmm.
0: Don't wishy-washy stuff. If you want to be wishy-washy, be wishy-washy. But don't be, oh, yeah, I'm a strong black man. I'm saying loud, I'm black, and I'm proud. Mm-hmm. If you're saying it loud, then you stand up and be proud. Mm-hmm. But be proud of what you can be. Don't be proud that you're out here selling drugs mm-hmm. and getting our kids hooked on these drugs. Or being proud where I see our young boys that are in jail because you think you can pull out a gun mm-hmm. and shoot somebody. Mm-hmm. They don't get up like that. Mm-hmm. See, you got to teach your kids. He said, train them up in the way they should go. Mm-hmm. All right, you want to be my doctor? You're going to be my lawyer? My expectations for all of my children ain't no wishy-washy. You going to college. Mm-hmm. Whether you use it or not, you're going to get that piece of paper. Mm-hmm. And you're going to do something with it. I can tell you right now, my son was the first black-owned and operated black internet provider in the country mm-hmm. called Black Cyberspace. Yeah. But right now, I got to see the product of my mm-hmm. environment. Mm-hmm. Last week, I went to Georgia because one of my grandsons was getting married. I looked at every one of my grandchildren and great-grandchildren. Went to college. What they did with it is their business. Mm-hmm. But you had no choice. You've gone. Expectation, you're going.
1: Yeah.
0: And when you, many of us have never been exposed going to a black mm-hmm. university HBCU, to see what it's like. Correct. The HBCU, I had never seen what it was like to go down in Louisiana and to see what the HBCU with Grambling and mm-hmm. Southern with their competition. Never had I seen those many black people in one place. Mm-hmm. And then to see my son being named Mr. Southern and see him up there. Those are things to mm-hmm. see, or to see the bands, how they perform, yeah. and the things that we've done. Right. Because why? We could not go mm-hmm. to the other school. Mm-hmm. Now, we've got the schools we're open here that have been opened up. But a lot of things are still undercover. Absolutely. When you look at the University of Illinois, mm-hmm. I don't know if we still have that program where Ron was in charge of. Remember him and Greta?
1: Mm-hmm. If
0: that's still there or not.
1: I don't know. I'm not sure.
0: But those were things that got us started. Mm-hmm. Tell your kids that you can do this. This is what you can become. Right. Don't wait till they grown and then say, well, yeah, you're going to college. You train up a child. When you're training, that means they're young. You know what? You tell them what they are and what they can be, mm-hmm. that you can go to this, expose them. Do we have anything where we're telling people what our black history is? We don't mm-hmm. have that. Mm-hmm. You know, you got the thing up here on First Street, but see, you never showed where all of that on First Street, on Washington Street, mm-hmm. where all black businesses mm-hmm. there. You got a little sign up there that says about Mr. Banks. But how many knew that Mr. Banks had that barbecue place over right. there? Because all that garbage is over mm-hmm. there now. To me, it's like, here it is, our black business, but you done threw
1: right.
0: that garbage
1: well,
0: over there.
1: Speaking of that, I know that there's a monument, a placard on Main Street at the Orpheum. Is the Orpheum there? In the
0: yeah, where
1: it was that? No, was that the cinema? The cinema theater. What's the theater that's still there on Main Street in Urbana?
0: I know where the theater. I can't think of the name of it.
1: Okay, well, they have a monument there, a placard with my uncle's name on it. And so I was a little upset because I thought, well, that's great they have that in Urbana, but actually Michelle's Laundry was on Goodwin.
0: Precisely.
1: And I'm just like, why is there not something there, you know?
0: And you know, because let me tell you something. See, I remember that,
1: mm-hmm.
0: Shelton Laundry.
1: Yeah, and it started my grandmother's.
0: Your grandmother started down there.
1: Mm-hmm.
0: Then she got worked herself. And what she had, she didn't have a washing machine at first. What they knew was a washboard.
1: Yeah.
0: And a washboard, for those of you who don't, it goes up and down. And it's got these little things, but it would clean.
1: Yeah, and you know how they would take the clean laundry back to the companies that had contracted them out. They had these wagons, and my mother and them would pull the wagons and take them back to the plant. And so go ahead.
0: And my grandmother mm-hmm. used to do laundry out of her house.
1: Okay,
0: she didn't get as big as you, but what she would do is a white people's shirt, uh-huh. and they would use that starch, Argo starch. See,
1: yeah.
0: And what it would do, it would stand up. And I tell you what, if you never had a You go to this cleaners here, but I don't know if they use the Argo and all of that. But they had small black businesses like that all over. But then, too, you have to be, you still continue to be, but don't come in trying to take everything that we have. You took it and then you put, what have they got in the place of where his business was? Nothing to show this was a black man's business right here.
1: I agree.
0: And the other thing, I'm glad we're on this subject. Mm-hmm. You go down the street where, on that same street, what have you got? The Spanish people have come over in the north end of Urbana. And don't get me wrong, I'm not putting down any
1: right.
0: But don't disclaim and eliminate what was there. But you got all these railroad ties up there where it used to be a business. But that black man couldn't even put an insurance business up there because you could only go so high.
1: Right.
0: And then you've got people that are working for the city of Urbana, and in the black neighborhood, you allow the Hispanic people to have all of this up, and then you got grass that's growing up so high in the neighborhood, and the only way they got in there to help to get that out was that one of the women that was on the committee came out and saw it.
1: Mm-hmm.
0: But one of the things we've got to do, if you don't stand up for something, you'll fall for anything.
1: Yes, ma'am. Well, I certainly, you're such a gift to our community, a wealth of information, kind of an encyclopedic memory about the things that are really critically important. I think that, to me, that's really what education is about, is that the ability to be able to recall upon the past and use those things that were essential to us and use that to empower the next generation.
0: And even with the Champaign School District right now, the stuff that's going on with that, that's a lot of you-know-what. Because, look, let me tell you, I know how it worked, you know, and I felt like I need to go and help that brother out to give him some information that you're arguing about what you do to decide how or what the residential requirements are. You've got that in the in your policies that they can use, and you don't have to go there. Get that policy, and you evidently the people that's on the board don't know that. So the thing is, you know, I saw it because you had the schools of choice and you had to have that in place. Now, what happened is that you've changed all of that. Why? When you had the board policy to do that. You know, one of the things, you've got people who are still alive who were there that started the schools of choice. You got the schools of choice, but I also know the crookedness that could come out of it because they try to get me to give their buddies, put their kids in. And I would say, absolutely not. It's not going to happen.
1: Integrity.
0: And then Culver got the thing, so I can't do it because Miss Hattie will tell. I said, you're right. I'm going to call the judge and let him know what you're doing. So ain't no use me telling no lie. You do it, and I'll call him. And he's the one that's in charge, not you. But the thing is, just because I got the ching-ching, you don't put me over someone else.
1: But I think also, too, that in conjunction with that, I see that what you're talking about, the school of choice issue, coupled with something that just seems to me so sinister. It's just, there seems to be an attack upon established professional black women. And it breaks my heart. It infuriates me. And so I've got to constantly be prayerful in terms of what I say. You know, for a period of time, I was right always front and center in front of the board talking to them and honestly assessing what I saw and what the community was feeling. And then I had my stroke. And so I'm just starting to get my feet under myself. And I've been going to a couple of board meetings, and I just don't like. I mean, I look at, there's been an elimination of black female leadership. There's nobody in the cab. I mean, there's a new sister, I think, that came. But, I mean, all the people that understood the community, that were part of the community, who had their PhDs are no longer in leadership position. I mean, they've relegated some to, like, principalships, which is important from a building level. But in terms of policy and things like that, they're not there anymore.
0: And you bring in people in from Texas that don't know our history. And that's what it is. It's his story.
1: Yeah.
0: How do we get to the point of schools of choice?
1: Mm-hmm.
0: Does anybody know? You got your board members that's on there now. But has anybody had even given them a session? Mm-hmm. Let's go through why we got to where we are. Mm-hmm. And if, in fact, you don't know how we got there, you're leaving yourself open for another lawsuit to go back, and we're ending up spending money that we don't need to because of your ignorance rather than asking someone as to what has happened. You cannot go back. You go back, you look back with satisfaction. But forward faith, learn something from what has happened here. Mm-hmm. What are our scores? What are our children doing? Mm-hmm. When I look and see these children that are out here shooting stuff, how do we have, do we have any black men that are giving them things that they can hold on to be a man? Mm-hmm. We used to have all of that. Mm-hmm. But you know what? Don't be no wimp. Teach those boys how to be men. Mm-hmm. And then what happens is educate them. Tell them, hey, this is what you can do. Do we even know? Oh, you know, it's good that we've got those, the what is that out there by the, on First Street? The what is that called? Where that they march on there. They've got the, what is that called? You know where I'm talking about? Right there on First and Washington.
1: First and Washington.
0: Yeah, right by the Viaduct where the park is.
1: Oh, yeah. The
0: But whose name is on it?
1: Yeah.
0: See you know, right. That's what's a dummy.
1: Yeah.
0: Here it is. Oh, this is a black thing. But who's it named after?
1: Mm-hmm.
0: Shelton. Is it not Shelton, but Skeleton.
1: Skeleton. Uh-huh, yeah.
0: I mean, you know what? Don't be ignorant. Mm-hmm. You know, you playing games with people. And my thing is, you try to push that stuff on our community about putting those things in the community. And as I said, just like that, when I spoke up, you ended up, the people that was in my, wasn't even a week later, you thought you was getting at me, moved them out of my house, the Mexican that was living in my house, because you think you're hurting me. Mm. Then you turn around and then you tell somebody, yeah, she's this and she's that. But you know what? You don't make me and you don't scare me. You got the wrong one.
1: That's good.
0: Because I come back now. Uh-huh. I'm old, but I'm not stupid by any means. Mm-hmm. But this is about, this is our neighborhood.
1: Yeah.
0: You know, when I look at it, Irma Bridgewater was across the street. But then you had another people to come over there and started cooking and stuff out of the thing and never to try to hide it. But it was coming all in the neighborhood.
1: Yeah.
0: So you're doing all of that, all these trucks, all you, the city of Champaign, I'm telling you what they did with me. You go there now, guess what? It's still a residency, but you got all of these trucks on the grass and stuff in the residential area, even though you don't know that it's residential, but you got those. Those trucks are supposed to be behind in that gated area. But you're still doing it. And you know what? You can't pee on us and tell it's raining outside. Yeah. It's got to be a point. We got to stand up and say, you cannot do this to us.
1: Mm-hmm.
0: Because if I try to sell my house, see, that's a strategy that they're using. You get mad. I come in and buy your house, and it's called redlining.
1: Yeah.
0: And that's what's happening in Champaign. Mm-hmm. And now it's going to shift over in Urbana. So wake up, people out there, and understand what it's doing, even though you're elected official. I know what I saw on my phone. I can put it up and show you.
1: Mm-hmm.
0: But you know, you got the wrong one when you go to, I'm not saying I'm all of that. And then you got a one of us that, run, listen, Master, guess what? Mm-hmm. She done put that on that phone. See, stand up, I can't stand a wimpy black man. Be a man.
1: Yes, listen, people of God. One of our treasures in our community, Mother Hattie, we're certainly grateful. Listen, I'm going to tell you something. I found out God is real. He didn't just have a ram in the bush for Abraham. He had a ram in the bush for his son, Verdell, this morning. And her name was Miss Hattie Polk. And so we're thankful for her, the wisdom, the wealth of wisdom and knowledge and her fortitude and her desire to stand for what is right. And regardless of many times she's had to stand alone, but she stood for what's right, and for that we salute her on this morning. We're so thankful for her, and that the Lord still has her here with us to be able to give us perspective and to be able to go give us the history on the things that have been going on. And so because of the fact that we understand our history, we know how that we are able to march forward and how to proceed forward and to avoid certain pitfalls. perhaps that are there in front of us that we may not see because of lack of understanding. And so we thank God for her and for who she continues to be in this community. And Mother, we love you, and we praise God for you, and thank you so much for staying. And Sean, I hope we did you well, bruh, and we bid you Godspeed and ask for a safe return and travel, and that the Lord will be with you. And so, again, this is Unity in the Community, and you're standing host on this morning, Brother Verdell Jones, with the illustrious, the incredible Mother Hattie Park. And so that ends our Unity in the Community, and we'll get ready for Power and Praise. That'll be coming up real soon. So for those of you out there in Radio Land, continue to listen. God bless you.
0: And we'd like to say to you, may you always look back with satisfaction and forward faith.
1: As only Mother can say. God bless you on this morning. So we're getting ready to transition over and to Power and Praise. And so we're just, Brother William Jones has just come in. He's going to give you a little music. Then we're going to go ahead and we're going to get started on Power and Praise. We're excited about a special guest that we have on today. There is a doctor in the house. And we're excited about what she's going to bring to us. If you notice, we've had a theme here on the last few months where we're really promoting great voices in our community, primarily women, black women who have earned their doctorates, wealth of information, and just really just trying to salute them in the way we best way we know how, and let them know, let the community know that, hey, they have something to say. There's two types of people in the world. There are those who have something to say, and those that just simply have to say something. And so we're thankful that we're really trying to really illuminate those in our community who have something to say. And so we're going to have some music here, and then after that, soon after, we'll have the next speaking voice. We'll be bringing in our program, Power and Praise, and we're looking forward to a festive time, informational time here on WFT 90.1, Power and Praise.

0: WFT 90.1 on your FM dial, power and praise. Certainly, we recognize that it is of the Lord's mercies that we're not consumed. His compassions, they fail not. They're new every morning. Great is his faithfulness towards us. Indeed, this is indeed another day that the Lord has made, and we shall rejoice and be glad in it. It is not lost upon us the privilege it is to come and to mix our single voice one more week with a multiplicity of voices of those of you out there in radio land and social media land, to give God honor and glory to the one only God that is to be worshipped, the only person that is to be praised, through the only name that matters, and that is Jesus Christ. And we're just grateful to be here today on Power and Praise. The views and opinions expressed on there are solely those of the speaker, and do not necessarily represent those of the WFT Champaign Prairie Air Incorporated, station management, the board of directors, or the WEFT associates. With that being said, we are so excited today, first and foremost, to have the man with the plan for how many years?
1: Years.
0: Yeah, for many years. Today we celebrate the 45th anniversary of WEFT.
2: Oh, wow.
0: And so we're thankful. And it's just been a beacon of light in this community for years. I remember coming here when I first moved back from California in 90. And my cousin Daryl Freeman had a show on Sunday mornings. I would come down and be with him, and just to be able to come down and be with my cousin William, it's just been such a blessing to me, and also to my cousin Pete, McMullen, Jonathan McMullen, and also to my brother Anthony Boyd. I mean, I'm just elated. The opportunity, I look forward to just getting a chance to come and to see my brothers in the faith. Even though we're related by, you know, in terms of our parents, but they're my brothers in the faith, and I'm just thankful to be able to come to share with them on today. And so before we get to our incredible guest, is there anything you brothers would like to have to say? Brother William.
1: Mr. Boyd.
0: Brother Boyd.
3: I'm good, man.
0: Okay.
3: Only thing I can say, I'm just thankful to be able, and I thank the Most High. That's my high praise.
0: Amen.
4: Amen. Just thank God for being here today, and looking forward to a wonderful show, to learning and hearing different voices and learning much more about mental health.
0: Amen.
1: I'm just glad to be here on this morning, sharing with my brothers and sisters on today. And thank you for tuning in to 90.1 FM. God bless you.
0: Now William think he's slick. He always sticking me behind a mic. But hey, man, this is your spot. And I appreciate you having the heart and the humility to allow other individuals to share, but I'm just grateful for you. Also, too, we want to send this show out today. I know this upcoming Friday, one of the pillars in our community, Miss Audrey Mock, Keaton Mock, is going to be laid to rest in her celebration of life. And so we wanted to send this out to the Mock and the Keaton family and to let you know that we're praying for you as a community. We thank you for sharing Audrey with us, and she certainly will be missed, and was a light to this community, and we certainly are thankful for everything that she brought to the table in her time here on this earth. And it's a reminder to let us know that the scripture says, James, that life is but a vapor that appears for a moment, then it vanishes. And that word vapor is actually translated into a puff of smoke. Life is only a puff of smoke. And, you know, I've said many times, I'm a little nerd. It's a nerdy part of me that I was riding behind a bus one day, and I timed when the bus accelerated to time the smoke that came out. It was about 2.5 seconds. And life is likened that, or life is likened to a blade that grows up and is soon cut down. Mm-hmm. You know, it's interesting. The scripture says in Psalms 90, that's given every man 80 by reason of strength, fourscore. A score in scripture is equal to 20 years. So so 80, that means 3 times 20, that's 60, plus 10, that's 70 years. And by reason of strength, 80, that's 80 years. Okay? Mm-hmm. Then it also says a day is 1,000 years in the eyes of God. It says that there, and also in John. In Peter. And so if 1,000 years is a 24-hour period, now a man gets 80 years. If 1,000 years is a 24-hour period, that means 500 years is a 12-hour period. That means 250 years is a 6-hour period. That means 120 years is about a 3-hour period. So if you live to see 80 years, that's about 2 hours in God's economy. Wow. No wonder the writer says. No wonder the writer says. There's nothing but so what we do concerning Christ, that's why Christ becomes the crisis of humanity. He becomes the most central figure in humanity. Because why? Because of what he said. He said, I'm the way. I'm the truth. I'm the light. Buddha said, try this way. Eightfold path. Confucius said, how about this way? Mama said, try this way. Jesus is the only one that sits on his 25,000 mile circumference ball, this terra firma called earth, and says, no, I'm the way. I'm the truth. I'm the light. And no man can come unto God or the Father but through me. And then he proves it by doing something no other man has ever done. He died. And 72 hours later, he rose from the dead. And so he becomes the most central. He becomes the most significant figure to ever grace this 25,000 mile circumference ball. Mm-hmm. And so as a result, that's why he gets the glory. That's why he gets the praise. We don't diminish or look down upon anybody that doesn't believe, because that becomes our mission field. Mm-hmm. It's crazy to get mad at folks that God has sent you to. Mm-hmm. You know, because but for the grace of God, there go I. There was a time we were ignorant. We didn't know any better. Mm-hmm. But God's grace found us. And so if he can do that for us, why wouldn't we allow, no matter how difficult it may seem in trying to get them to understand? Listen, the Bible says, Paul said, I planted, Apollos watered, but God gave the increase. He said, but neither is he that planted anything, neither the water, but is God. And so let us let God do the work. The Bible said, the Lord added daily such to the church, those should be saved. It is God's job to do the work. He said, moreover, 1 Corinthians 4:2, moreover, it is required that a steward be found faithful. Hmm. Matthew 25:20 says, well done, thou good and faithful. The qualifications of reward, the criterion for reward in the kingdom of God, is simply this, being faithful. Mm-hmm. Not result-oriented, just doing what God has called you to do. And in that, we will find true success. Not what not Madison Avenue says, not what social media says, not what the latest fad says, if you have this, you've made it. No, knowing God's will for your life and pursuing it with all out abandonment, that's ultimately success. Paul, we look at his life, it ended in Nero's chopping block, according to history. If we looked at it through the prism of our culture's success, we would say he failed miserably. But Paul says, I'm ready to be offered. I fought a good fight. I finished the course. I kept the faith. Paul said, I've been successful. Why? Because true success is knowing God's mandate for your life and pursuing it. And in the course of that, those that are meant to be touched by your life being that light will be impacted, and God will reward you based upon your being faithful to that. And with that being said, we lead over to my sister from another mister, just a very accomplished woman. And there's a theme that we've had probably the last several months where we've been trying to really promote Black excellence in general, but in particular, how it shows up in the world in the person of Black womanhood. And also just want to celebrate the professionalism, the accomplishments, and the wisdom.

0: Is there a doctor now? There is a doctor in the house. And let me say this. I think it's important.
1: You're going to make me blush. And if I could.
0: I think it's important for us to be able to celebrate. Because many people have no idea being a person of color in this culture. That just the obstacles that you have to overcome. Mm-hmm. And then to achieve this level of education. I mean, if you've earned it, I ain't got no problem. When we go to the hospital, we call them Dr. So-and-so. Mm. Why is it that we get, why do we think, oh, they think they ought to? No, they don't. They've been through something. And guess what? There are two types of people in this world. Those that have something to say and those that have to say something.
1: Right.
0: I'm thankful this morning that we have a sister here. Amen. Because of what she's been through in life situations, but also too in educational pursuits, that she has a whole lot to say. And we're here for all of it. And without any further ado, I introduce someone to present to others, my dear sister from another mister, Dr. Jania Klingenberg.
1: Hello, amen. Thank you. Thank you. I said, you're going to make me blush. But first, I want to just acknowledge, you know, Miss Audrey Mock yes. like you did. She was someone special to us. Mm-hmm. I also run a nonprofit, and she was, we used to always joke because I used to call her my my donation pimp.
0: Yeah.
1: Because anytime I had too much stuff and I needed to get rid of it, I called Mama Mock.
0: Yeah.
1: And within 3 hours, she had somewhere for me to go to give away
0: the
1: donation I received.
0: Heart for the people.
1: Yeah. And she just always just was a beacon of light, mm-hmm. you know, in helping any and everybody. Now, she told you how it was, too.
0: Yes, yeah,
1: she didn't bite her tongue.
0: Yeah, that's right.
1: You know, and I appreciate that, you know, because, like you said, in the day and age that we live right now, you need people who are going to be honest.
0: Yeah.
1: You know, absolute woman of God, you know, and you need that not only physical, but that spiritual guidance, man. you know, when you're doing the things that you do. But, yeah, so, man.
0: What have you been up to lately?
1: So much. Well, the first thing is, yesterday I did present at the fourth annual Black Mental Health Conference at Parkland that's given by Champagne.
0: Before we go there, can you just kind of give your educational background?
1: Oh,
0: just for people,
1: So I have a doctorate in clinical psychology.
0: Okay.
1: I'm from Chicago. You know, I came down here about 8 years ago. To work with the youth in the schools, you know, to bring my expertise down and just try to be a, you know, myself a beacon of light in doing what, you know, God wants me to do. My ministry is service, so that's what I do. I brought my nonprofit down here. And honestly, just trying to figure out my way, like where...
0: What's the name of your nonprofit?
1: The Hoist Center.
0: Okay.
1: Yeah, the Hoist Center. Well, let me tell you about that first. So the Hoist Center, we started out in Chicago. I'm going to say this really quick. Doing violence prevention programs for youth. And when I moved down here 8 years ago, the need was a little different. What I found was that, because I was working in the middle school, and I found that, you know, people kept coming to me asking, because as I was working in middle school, I was obviously getting donations and, you know, doing things, you know, in the community as well as within the school. And people kept asking me, you know, can you get me some of those donations? How are you getting that? What are you doing? And so I was like, maybe this is a thing, because I didn't want to do my own programs and be yet another one of the 876 nonprofits, you know, doing things with kids. And so I didn't want to take from any other program as well. Because the communities, as though we seem large, we're really small. It's like 1 degree of separation here, because you're always talking to somebody's cousin, auntie, friend, nephew, sister-in-law's brother, right? And so I didn't want to, you know, be yet another program to pull people out. And as I was doing social-emotional coaching in some of the programs, I found that kids weren't coming to programs consistently because they were being pulled. You know, on Monday, Wednesday, they had, you know, Dream. Tuesday, Thursday, they had the Y or the Boys and Girls Club. So they weren't really coming to some things consistently and wasn't receiving all of the information that they needed. So I said, I didn't want to be, you know, yet another program pulling kids out or away from another program. So I said, look, invite me to your event, your community event, since we service the same population, and I'll bring my donations and just give it away. And so that's kind of, you know, what I do here. I give away about $300,000 a year in kind donations. Primary donor is Walmart in Champaign. I pick up

0: every week. I have a warehouse in Rantoul where we sort, and people just, you know, notify me, fill out the form, and I come and just 10, 12, 15 tables, you know, of items and just give it away to the community. and so, I've grown a lot since coming down here by God's will. And so, you know, I just keep doing what he's telling me to do. Mm-hmm. I do need help. I need volunteers. Because if I don't get enough, because it's really me every day, day
1: to
0: day.
1: How can they contact you if they want to leave the service?
0: They can email me at connect at hoistcenter, hoistcenter.org. 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Because I do, I need volunteers. You know, I do get volunteers at events sometimes, mm-hmm. but I'm in that warehouse by myself. I'm getting older. Mm-hmm. My body ain't the same.
1: Right, right.
0: You know, and I need male help. Mm-hmm. You know, I do. I need, so some of the sororities and fraternities most recently has been helping and support. Champagne Rotary has been supporting. They come out every second Tuesday in the evening. And when groups come out, that's really helpful for me because they do what takes me a week. Mm-hmm. They do it in 2 to 3 hours, mm-hmm. you know. And so, you know, I am trying to, you know, push to get more groups to come out and help and support so I can do more. I can do more if I get the people. I can get more donations. Mm-hmm. But I don't because I don't have the capacity. And I'm actually outgrowing mm-hmm. my warehouse again. Mm-hmm. And then, and just to mention, too, starting October 1st, we will have drop-off boxes around Champaign County. Every year we do a season of giving event. The first Saturday in December, where we give away toys, pajamas, and books to 600 kids. Mm. And so I'll be collecting toys, pajamas, and books starting October 1st. So from October 1st through November, I think it's 20, right after Thanksgiving, we'll be having boxes around Champaign County. So, you know, look out for that. I'm also thinking about doing, and maybe this is something you all could probably help me with off air, but I want to do a fill the bus campaign, like going one location and have people just come and bring donations at one location the first Saturday in November.
1: Okay.
0: Because I need, you know, I want to help.
1: Mm-hmm.
0: You know, I can help more people, you know, if I get enough donations. I can go above 600 if mm-hmm. I get more than 600 items,
1: right.
0: you know.
1: Right.
0: And if anybody want to donate, any corporations want to sponsor kids, sponsor one child at $50, that gets them a toy, a pajama, and a book. Mm-hmm. So, yeah, we can talk about more about that later. But yeah.
1: Okay. All right. So if you don't mind, I mean, it's just like I say, just a lot you're doing.
0: I know.
1: And but I think that for me, I said when I one of the things that when I was in the midst of just in terms of recovering from my stroke, I was compelled to just really reflect upon certain things, and I came to the conclusion that the key to living life fully is dying empty. And I think that you epitomize that, is that, you know, yeah, you're busy, but hey, you know, we must work the works in the sin mm-hmm. as well as day, for mm-hmm. night comes and no man can work. So we applaud and salute you for that. I'm anxious to hear about the mental health event yesterday that you spoke at.
0: That was actually, it was really interesting. I did it for the first time last year, and it was about the impact of domestic violence in the Black community. And I always like to have these conversations because it's just that conversation. It's just not me telling people and giving information, even though that's what people come for, mm-hmm. is to receive information and how to help and to find that one thought, that one mm-hmm. idea that can change how they do things, the trajectory of what they do. Mm-hmm. And that's actually, you know, my other company, New Way Educational Corporation. I also have a for-profit. So and having these conversations with these individuals was so empowering because they were people from all walks of life, mm-hmm. All ages, who were chiming in. And one of the things that struck me the most in the conversation yesterday was trying to identify what love is, toxic masculinity and toxic femininity, right? With all have to do with domestic violence. Mm. We can go in a spiral web of ways in all the things that contribute to it. That's kind of where I feel like the conversation kind of focused around yesterday and trying to identify prevention, because that's kind of where I am. While people in these situations need help and support. We really got to focus on prevention so more of these things are not happening, right? And take it serious. Mental health, we're in a mental health crisis. And my dear mentor, Dennis from Chicago, he was Cook County Commissioner, he passed away a couple of years ago. And we literally was about to meet about how I can bring some of the things that he have established and developed in Cook County down here right before he passed. The devil is a lie. Because he got a proclamation in Cook County that we were in a mental health crisis. Because this is real.
2: Super.
0: Our budgets do not help mental health. They take away.
2: Right.
0: You know, and the conversation yesterday just really helped me even just think more about what our needs are in the community, mm-hmm. you know, where our money really needs to go, you know, and social emotional learning is nice, mm-hmm. but that is just a component
1: mm-hmm.
0: of mental health. It is not the same as addressing mental health issues because mm-hmm. there are people who are already identified as having mental illnesses or mental health challenges. And so how do you help people address that and deal with that in the schools? Mm-hmm. You know, a social emotional learning 20-30 minute workshop is not going to do that. You know, like I was explaining yesterday, mental health needs to be, like we have math and reading every year, all the way through college. You know, we have to have at least one of those.
1: Mm-hmm.
0: We need to have mental health.
2: Makes sense.
1: Mm-hmm.
0: Because it has to be a reflex. How do we learn math? How do mm-hmm. we remember these facts, remember these things? How do we remember the Bible?
1: Yeah.
0: Through repetition.
1: Mm-hmm.
0: And that's how mental health coping skills and strategies has to be treated. It has to become a reflex.
1: Can I ask you this?
0: Mm-hmm.
1: Is this a rarely recent phenomenon? I mean, just this overall issue. It seems like it's pervasive, this mental health piece.
0: No.
1: Okay,
0: I mean,
1: all right.
0: Mental
1: is
0: health.
1: Is this a later iteration, maybe?
0: I'm going to say that the pandemic, I feel like, brought it out more directly.
1: Okay.
0: Since then. A little bit before that, because more and more people have started openly acknowledging and accepting mm-hmm. that they have mental health challenges or they have some type of disability related to mental health or a chemical imbalance or things like that. You see it being outspoken more and more in social media as mm-hmm. well, you know, celebrities. And you know, if a celebrity do it, everybody can mm-hmm. do it. But this is something we should have been doing a long time ago. But we grew up in a society where admitting that you have a problem or an issue is a weakness,
2: yes.
0: and not a strength. You know, and working in the middle school, that's one thing that I used to talk to the youth about is because I'm ADD,
1: mm-hmm.
0: right? And I get hired to do things that other people can't do because I'm ADD. My brain mm-hmm. moves a mile a minute.
1: Mm-hmm.
0: That's why AI is my friend.
1: Yeah.
0: You know, because when those thoughts come in, I get it out,
1: mm-hmm.
0: at least initially, and I come back to it later.
1: Mm-hmm.
0: You know, and so I have to talk to youth about. Just because you have a diagnosis of something does not mean that it's a weakness. That means you have to just figure out how you learn. So that's one of the things I used to do in the middle school is teach kids how they learn.
1: Because
0: once you learn more about yourself, because everything that we do, it starts from the inside out.
2: True.
1: Yes.
2: True.
0: Once you learn about yourself, then you can advocate for yourself.
1: Mm-hmm.
0: You know, you can tell the teacher, you know what, can you write that? Can I have it on a piece of paper? Because I hear you, but I need to see it too.
2: Mm-hmm. Right,
0: you know,
2: right.
0: So teaching people how to teach you, you know, teaching people how to treat you, you mm-hmm. know, but you have to know yourself
1: mm-hmm.
0: and try to understand yourself because with understanding, you know, comes change.
1: Mm-hmm.
0: You know, you're able to change your thoughts, you're able to change your behavior,
1: mm-hmm.
0: you know, and so I really feel like, and again, it's not a solution to everything. But I feel like, and even just talking to some of these young men in the schools and the young women, a lot of them are lost
1: mm-hmm.
0: cognitively. They have not developed the basic skills. No, I take that back. The micro skills in which the basic skills are developed mm-hmm. from.
1: That's even that's,
0: because if
1: that's,
0: those
1: that's
0: micro
1: worse.
0: Skills are not developed mm-hmm. or not fostered mm-hmm. early on in life, the basic skills can't be learned. And in order to go further than that, to learn what you're trying to teach them,
1: okay, you letting
0: they can't
1: your,
0: I'm
1: you,
0: sorry.
1: You letting your PhD lose out. Okay.
2: So
0: sorry.
1: I love it. But let's let's go back. Let's deal with when we speak about micro skills that produce your basic skills, what are we talking about?
0: Well, those are like just basically innate skills, ideas, or things that we're born with, mm-hmm. right? And so, and as we all know, you know, you have a nature versus nurture, mm-hmm. you know, kind of thing. If these micro skills that we are born with mm-hmm. are not nurtured mm-hmm. in our environment or in our, you know, in our homes, mm-hmm. right? And that's why reading, you know, a child can't read, mm-hmm. but what are they learning from you when you read?
1: Mm-hmm.
0: At infancy.
2: True.
0: You see what I'm saying?
1: Yeah.
0: Like these basic micro skills that are embedded in us have to be fostered in order for us as we develop mm-hmm. for the basic skills that we are taught
1: yes.
0: to be able to be internalized. Does that make sense?
1: Yeah.
2: Plenty.
0: You know, and so I feel like a lot of our youth have not been fostered way early on. And it's no fault necessarily to anyone because you can only teach and do what you know. Right? And so it's not a knock to people who, you know, because I don't like it when people say, you know, well, this child, you know, their parents are this. No.
2: Yeah.
0: But some parents are doing the best that they can with
2: True.
0: What they know.
2: True.
0: And what they can. And that's why, and this is kind of one of the conversations yesterday in the forum, and I mean in the workshop, we were saying we need to do some forums and talk and teach our grandmothers raising grandchildren. You know, the parents who are struggling, and just sit down and say, look, let me give you some tools that you can leave with today. Because I'm so frustrated with everybody meeting to meet and having all these programs and sitting down and giving this information. But as a therapist, when people will come to me, I'm trying to give them something to walk out the door and say, I'm going to try this.
1: Mm-hmm.
0: Because
1: right.
0: that's what they're coming for.
1: Yes.
0: They need to know, look, I lock my doors at night because my kid scares me.
1: Mm-hmm.
0: What do I do about that? You know, and you say, oh, well, you know, you can call this phone number, you know, and you can tell them what issue you have, you know, and the problem right now is that we don't have the resources down here to support the need,
1: mm.
0: period. Yes.
3: What are the signs or symptoms or conditions that you would say as a therapist, a young person or older person has mental health issues, and how do you diagnose it?
0: Well, I mean, there's no one way. I mean, it's so individualistic, you know, and that's why the DSM-5 TR now, you know, they change the DSMR the DSM every few years.
1: Explain
0: because
1: the DSM is please.
0: The Diagnostical Statistic Method book, and that's the book, our Bible, basically, of diagnoses. I don't completely, you know, like diagnoses, but the unfortunate reality is your insurance ain't gonna cover it if you don't have one.
2: Yeah.
0: I'm just being honest. But you can't individualistically, you know, generalize one person's symptoms and things like so. And that's why your expertise and your experience come into play, because when I sit down, you all can come in with the same-ish symptoms. But as I talk to you and understand your experience and then where you are cognitively, how you think, why you think that, that's going to be different between the two of you.
2: Correct.
0: And so it's going to manifest in a different way. Mm-hmm. And so you might manifest actively and you might manifest internally. You know what I'm saying? And you can't necessarily identify, you know, one symptom, one thing like that. But what I will say is that if your loved one is something like we all have that spiritual instinct, right? That discernment. If something don't seem right, start asking questions, mm-hmm. right? And asking them, you know, how are you? You know, what happened to you? Right? Trauma-informed, right? Not assuming something bad has always happened. Something good could have happened, but it was internalized in a different way because we all have different thought patterns. It's so intensive.
1: Mm-hmm.
0: But, you know, when you see someone behaving or acting, they start acting different if they're isolating themselves. When you look at youth, because I have a 21-year-old and a 7-year-old,
1: mm-hmm.
0: And they are two completely different growing up in different generations, right? When your teens or your children are stuck to these stupid phones, right? Mm. Just like we are, though.
2: Yes.
1: Mm-hmm.
0: How are we telling our kids, get off the phone, get off the electronics, if all they see you is like this?
1: Yeah. Yeah, do as I say, not as I do.
0: You see what I'm saying? And this is what I'm trying to get people to understand. If you want someone to learn something, you have to show them something. You know, you have to teach them something. When my seven-year-old, when I tell her, you know, no electronics, you know, of course, for a minute, she's like, whatever, the end of the world. Right. But guess what she does? She goes and play with her dolls. She colors. She draws. She does so many things. My 21-year-old, when she was a teenager, me and my husband took her phone for a week, once a month. And she knew I was going in it.
1: Mm-hmm.
0: It took me a week to go through it.
1: Yeah.
0: You know, and it wasn't a punishment. It wasn't a punishment, but I needed to know what she was doing
1: because
0: I can only see so much from my phone, you know, and we didn't tell her what week it was, you know, and of course she was like, oh, I hate it. But then at one point she actually said, Mommy, thank you, because then she didn't have to be on all the time.
1: Yeah.
0: She didn't have to respond. She didn't have to get them straight. She could just say, oh, my mom, and she got on my nerves. She took my phone.
1: Mm-hmm.
0: And we were okay with that, you know, but you have to take these devices away from the youth and not be afraid of it. They should not have them in school. Mm-hmm. They should not be allowed in school. I understand a lot of things are happening in schools nowadays, you know, but we got to figure out a different way because these kids don't need...
1: We got along without them.
0: We did, but you got to understand, but we're in a different time.
1: I agree.
0: You know, our kids, unfortunately, are living in a time of active shooters in the schools, which we would have never...
1: Yeah.
0: Heard of that. Like, we would have never thought that would be an issue, that they're doing intruder alerts, you know, drills in schools.
1: Do you think that the phones or the social media is part of that problem?
0: Absolutely. Well, no, it's not a problem of the active shooter. Well, because they sometimes seek
1: fame.
0: Attention.
1: Yeah. Mm-hmm.
0: Because many of the people that carry out things like that have been bullied. And the issue and the concern and the problem with bullying in our country is that it is not dealt with and addressed. And so kids are in school day to day, you know, being bullied. We talked about that yesterday in the conference as well. It's like kids are being bullied digitally. So many fights in the middle school happen because they sitting in class texting, talking about, I'm going to get you outside so-and-so class. We're going to all meet here, and we're going to get so-and-so coming out the classroom.
1: Restrooms?
0: They go inside. Look, I walked in the restroom. I ain't care. Men's boyfriend, I walked everywhere, you know. But, yeah, it you know, social media is... You know, well, you know, the internet and the web is the greatest enemy that we have right now because, you know, it wasn't presented properly. You know, as many things. You know, we got AI. It wasn't presented properly. Mm-hmm. You know, so now it's going rogue, which we knew that was going to happen anyway. But, you know, and so now we're having to put out fires and pull in the reins, you know, whereas... If we try to do preventative things, so, and that means is that you couldn't do necessarily preventative things with the internet and how it comes out, but what can we do? Preventatively, we can work with our children from the inside out, helping them develop themselves more characteristically, you know, and then those who have needs more support have the resources available. Like, we got to send, for my daughter to get tested, I had to send, I went to Chicago. I went to Chicago to get my daughter tested. She was testing in 2 weeks. They wanted to do it in 2 days. But I didn't feel like staying up there for 2 days, you know, because I had stuff to do here. But 2 weeks. And down here, the waiting list is like 10 to 12 months before you can get in to get an appointment for a conversation to determine if your child needs to be tested. Yes.
3: Is it just not a priority? I mean, it seems like, especially if you work with the school board or you behind the eight ball, because it's really not a priority until
0: something happened.
3: The news camera's there because something happened. And then everybody want to be like, well, we had this program set up. Your program ain't been used in 10 years, so you don't care to use it.
0: And
3: so.
0: Then some programs are not used effectively, you know, right? You know, but, you know... I don't think it's a priority. But I also think it's because a lot of people don't really understand the magnitude of harm that we're doing to ourselves by not having a priority, right? I was talking to a gentleman yesterday. I think his name is Eric Smith. He writes like legislature and things like that. And I told him, I said, you know, one of the things that I really think I want to stand in front of our state and let them know our budget needs to change.
2: Major.
0: You know, because years ago when I was still in Chicago, Mayor Emanuel closed 47 mental health centers. Make that make sense. We're trying to get more funding to help people. And he closed 47 mental health.
1: What was
0: it might have been more than that.
1: What was the reasoning behind it?
0: I don't get me to speak for him. You know, because I can't say.
1: Okay.
0: I don't remember.
1: Okay.
0: But it don't even matter, the reason to me.
1: Right, right.
0: The fact, and then many of the centers closed in low-income communities. You know, and people are not going outside.
2: Where's much needed.
1: There it is.
0: Right. And people are not going outside their neighborhoods to go get help. They don't know that they can. They don't know that this, and that's what I'm saying. They don't know that that's an option. I knew that that was an option. Because when I was in Chicago, I just called my mentor and was like, hey, my daughter needs to be tested. Because I can't test her. I know how to do the testing, but I can't test her. I need my daughter to be tested. Because I knew my daughter had ADHD when she was 3.
1: So probably if that affected North Chicago as much as South Side, West Side, those places would still be open.
0: Yeah. Oh, of course. Yeah. I mean, but you have to think about it too. The taxes, right?
1: Yeah.
0: The taxes, look at low income communities, abandoned buildings, the businesses are leaving, you know, the schools are horrible. You know, who wants to move into those neighborhoods?
1: Right.
2: And
0: who paid it? You can't, if nothing exists there, you don't have taxes to utilize in order to redevelop the community.
1: Well, I think that is a part of the scorched earth policy. It's like, okay, you all want to move in here because at one point in time, those areas were upstanding communities. And mm-hmm. they, you know, they were doing well.
0: Yeah.
1: But then once they, the integration that people say, hey, we don't want, so what we're going to do is leave and go to the suburbs. We're going to take our money to the suburbs. It's scorched earth.
0: But why did they do that?
1: Burn it all down.
0: But why did they do that?
1: Huh?
0: Why did they leave?
1: Because they didn't want to integrate.
0: Not only integrate, but they wanted to take their resources.
1: That's my point.
0: But now they want to come back.
1: Yeah.
0: Well, and I'm gonna tell you. So
1: and what they're gonna do? What they gonna do with us? They trying to ship
0: us
1: out.
0: Yeah, yeah. So I was part of what I call the Great Chicago Migration. You know, when all the developments closed, mm-hmm. I was part of that project. My mom created the program where we were doing training. In the developments my mom was doing the training, teaching people how to, what is it called? The RFCs or something like that, to run their own communities, their own developments.
1: Mm-hmm.
0: And when they came up, you know, when the plan was decided, when CHA said, well, we're, you know, going to demolish these developments, what we had to do was part of the team, I was part of a team, they had to, we had to train the individuals to understand this is happening, this is for real. And then they had to be relocated, right? And then my job was to go to the individual homes once they were relocated and make sure they was connected with the resources in the community.
1: Okay.
0: There was no resources in the community. And if there were, they were scattered. So you're moving people from the development into regular residential living. Generationally, they never paid rent or mm-hmm. utilities.
1: Mm-hmm.
0: You're giving them a voucher, but then you, why do you think the crime rate went up?
1: Yeah.
0: They're trying to survive. People are trying to survive. And then people got paid more to transport families down south around here.
1: Mm.
0: And the resources were supposed to come with it, but it didn't. And so, you know what I'm saying? Yeah. But this is the system that is created, you know what I'm saying? You're moving people around
1: mm-hmm.
0: and not helping and supporting them.
1: Yeah.
0: I truly feel like the violence in the community can be decreased, not solved,
2: mm-hmm.
0: if we start helping our youth know and understand not only who they are, but cognitively and academically instilling the idea in them that they are somebody and something.
1: Mm-hmm.
0: You know, a lot of the young boys I spoke with, they really wanted to do different, but they didn't know how.
1: Mm-hmm.
0: And they would say that. They would say there's nothing out here for us.
2: Yeah.
1: So should that happen from a school district level? Should it be community or a combination of both?
0: I think it's both, but one can't control the other.
1: Mm-hmm.
0: And
1: right.
0: So literally God gave me a 26 page reentry plan after the pandemic, and it was never read.
1: Mm.
0: It was never read. And so I'm actually writing into a book because it literally was what everybody needed to do from the student all the way up to the district, you know, state. That's a whole nother thing. But it was just really talking about everybody's piece and a part that they needed to play. It wasn't going to solve everything. But I can guarantee you that behavior that happened after the pandemic when the kids went back to school, it could have been decreased.
1: Well, see, this
0: but
1: is
0: that was a nationwide thing, too.
1: But see, this is the thing I'm talking about community that I think the most marginalized and the most disenfranchised and the most disrespected group of individuals in our community is the educated black woman. Now, it doesn't mean that they would take your idea and use it,
0: but to not
1: listen to it, to not even consider it, is just, to me, the highest form of disrespect. And I know she's a part of the educational systems around this community. And to not even give ear to that, these are the things I'm talking about. This marginalization of the educated black woman in our community. It's atrocious. It's behavior that, because it's an assumption that they couldn't possibly know what ails us and how to fix it. Well, wait a minute. We've been the most disenfranchised people in this country since the inception.
0: Mm-hmm.
1: And yet here we are. We're still here. We're still getting our PhDs,
0: mm-hmm.
1: still doing great in our communities, adding to the culture, $2.5 trillion of wealth every year that's expended. I mean, so we have a voice. We have something to say.
0: Mm-hmm.
1: And so I just think that this is the kind of behavior that I've been referencing, and why
0: mm-hmm.
1: I think it's incumbent upon, it's important for us to be able to push our sisters to the forefront that have something to say. As you can see, people out there in social media land and radio land, just the things that she's had her hand in, not just here locally, but also in Chicago, and understanding the lay of the land, she is someone who has something to say, and we need to take heed to what she has to say. And speaking of transitioning into AI, it was reported, it came out not too long ago, that a lot of individuals who were part of the initial launch of AI in different companies, Anthropic and different ones, some of these, the people that were creating these things are starting to step away. Because it was even said that AI poses an existential crisis for us in the next 10 years.
2: Yes.
1: It can wipe out all humanity. What say you?
0: So, first of all, you can't create the beast and then just walk away.
2: Right.
0: Because then he runs rampant. So, we were just talking about this, you know, beforehand, and I blame the creators, in essence, because this is not a new theory. AI started in the 50s and the 60s, first developed in the 70s. Then we had the internet developed, and then the internet allowed for the bandwidth and the space for AI to continuously be able to develop from that point. And then once it got large enough to host and hold what they needed it to hold, and then they was able to really play.
1: So right? You're saying the internet was a phase of AI?
0: Oh, of course.
1: Mm-hmm. Okay. All right.
0: Of course. You know, and so I don't feel sorry for them. So what they should have done, in my opinion, is that because they knew, you knew this in the IT world, you knew the capabilities of AI before it was released, right? They should have came to the government and said, this is what we're creating. This is what, You know, these are the policies that we think need to be established, you know, before we put it out. But this is a money game.
2: Yes, yes.
0: Because they made their money first. And now they're like, whoa, y'all. And the only reason I feel like they came out with these systems going rogue is because they know they need to slow down, but they can't slow down because China ain't slowing down.
2: Sure.
0: And they don't want to slow down by themselves. So now they need our government to go to the UN and say, look, y'all, time out. Time out. Mm-hmm. But China ain't going to stop.
1: I think that's critical you say that, because I think if I'm mistaken, the resident idiot at 1600 Pennsylvania Avenue a couple of weeks ago said we cannot lose the AI war to China.
0: And that's what I'm saying. It's about that, and that's why they won't stop, because they don't want to fall behind. They don't want to fall behind China at our expense, because these systems are going rogue. You know, and this ain't the first time they're going rogue. This is the first time they're telling you.
2: True.
0: You know what I'm saying? As technology develops so fast, especially with AI, is developing so fast that people cannot keep up with the advancement of its capabilities, because it's a language learning model. It's learning in every step of the way faster than our brains can even process anything.
2: So true, because I know lately they've been talking about AI. It's been hacking into so many government agencies. They have no answer to stop it.
0: They don't. They have an answer. They can turn it off.
2: They're not doing
0: it.
2: But
0: they're not going to turn it off.
2: Right.
0: Because if they turn theirs off, then the other countries win.
2: Falling behind.
0: You know, and people are really against AI because they're saying that, you know, oh, you're going to lose critical thinking, you're not thinking yourself. But yeah, I beg to differ. So I'm also an AI integration specialist, right? And so what I help people understand is how to use
1: social
0: AI.
1: It's your fault.
0: No. but what I do is I help people learn how to utilize AI effectively and with safeguards, because that's what people are not talking about, is the safeguards that you should use. And granted, you know, they can hack into it anyway, you know, but because they, if they want to get your information, they're going to get it anyway. But there are safeguards that you can utilize so that the information that you create with the system as a support, not for you, but with you, it does not teach other people. It does not take your information to, so if you put something in there that it takes my thing to teach you, you know, or to create whatever you asked it to create. So there's safeguards and things that you could utilize in order to utilize AI, but also the efficiency that you can have with AI. I have a dashboard that I created with AI. And so every morning, because I run a nonprofit, a for-profit, blah, blah, blah, I'm a wife, I'm a mother, you know, so much going on. I have a dashboard that it created for me. So every morning it updates off, based off of my calendar. And so I literally, every morning I open my dashboard, like what I got to do. And it asks me, because that's what I told it to do, is to ask me if there's anything else I need to add that day. And if I thought of anything else, I put it on there, and I have my whole dashboard. There's so many things good that you can do, and you can utilize it, but you have to know what you're doing, you know. But I say that to say that, you know, we need to teach AI to our youth. You know, my seven-year-old, I use AI with her. So, and just in a fun way, I just have her take her ideas, like come up with an idea and let's create it to see what it looks like. You know, so I'm teaching her early on, because it ain't going anywhere.
1: Mm-hmm.
0: It's not going anywhere. So either, just like with the internet, right? Either you learn to use it or you fall behind.
2: Yeah.
0: And then you're going to end up scrambling to figure it out.
1: It seems to me like everything, all of our advances have to do with convenience.
0: Absolutely.
1: And so.
0: And faster.
1: Yeah, that's what I'm saying. It's like. But we do it at the expense of, like, our children. They think that's, well, of course, that's the real world that we created for them. And so that's why it trickles over into, even in terms of anytime, you know, they ask you for something, they want to answer right now.
0: Well, immediate gratification.
1: Yes.
0: They are growing up in a society of immediate gratification. My daughter, I laugh about this to this day, in high school, you know, you can go out for lunch or whatever. My daughter was having Red Lobster delivered to her high school for lunch just because she wanted it. You know, she was working. She had her own money. You know, but I'm like, You know, like, what the world is, you know, but it's a society of immediate gratification. I want it now. Mm-hmm. I push a button and I get it.
2: Mm-hmm.
0: But that's how it affects their mental health as well. Because they don't know how to not be as impulsive.
3: I remember the school lunches I used to eat, and I would love to have red lobster.
0: Hello. Right. Chipotle, red lobster. Look, we had.
1: I've done orange lobster back in the day, man.
0: Right.
1: Well, but I think that lends itself to even in terms of our faith.
0: Hmm.
1: Because even in our faith, many times, a lot of people will walk away from the faith because God didn't answer my prayer.
0: Mm-hmm.
1: Because he didn't do it immediately.
0: Mm-hmm.
2: Right.
1: You know, it just, mm-hmm. it becomes a part of our culture and our expectation. But that, I don't know
0: it's
1: if
0: not
1: that's...
0: realistic.
1: And it's not realistic. Mm-hmm. It's idealistic, but it's not realistic. Well, help us to walk through the difference between the two, idealism and realism.
0: Well, but the thing is, too, it's like even in the schools, how do you expect a kid to sit down and sit still and listen when their brain is constantly being stimulated, you know, outside of what you're trying to say to them? You know, and nowadays, you know, they use the Chromebooks now. They, you know, so their brains is constantly being stimulated,
1: right.
0: Like getting a hit. Mm-hmm. All the time.
1: And that,
0: you know,
1: dopamine.
0: Even,
1: and yeah. It doesn't even, that even affects a different part of the brain and that is activating the learning. Learning happens in the frontal lobe.
0: Right.
1: This endorphins and dopamine release. Yep. And so, I mean, it's just like Pandora's box.
0: Yeah, it is. But, and that's what I'm saying. You're creating a cycle. And this is why you have to be mindful in the schools of how you are presenting information. But you do have to meet them where they are, though. Because they're in this society. This is how they're growing up.
1: So we can't go back.
0: You know, so it's not, there's no going back. And so it's like, how do you utilize that as a benefit and not a hindrance and not affecting their mental health in the interim?
3: How is it any different, though, as a, I guess, being a bad thing, when before AI, there was books we never got to read. And there were books we wanted to, that were taken away from them. So, I mean, AI could be blamed for a lot, but there's a lot of printed word that we, our forefathers never got to read for certain reasons. Mm-hmm. And it seems like that it doesn't matter what technology comes or and goes, it depends on how we use it.
0: How we adapt to it. Yeah,
3: how we adapt to it, how we use it. And I don't blame AI, just like I don't blame the printed book, because it's just how we use it.
0: Yeah, it is.
1: Well, we have access to more now because of the internet and because of our phones and things like that. But still, they're saying we're probably the most illiterate we've ever been.
0: Mm-hmm.
1: That, I mean, so accessibility and convenience, I guess, is, as Jonathan said, it does not necessarily mean that it's going to be better for you, because it's available to you. If we don't utilize it, then it doesn't benefit us.
0: Well, that's because people can watch videos now instead of reading the instruction manual. Mm-hmm. They just go to YouTube and watch the video. Now, it doesn't mean you can't learn, you know, from that, but... You know, for me, you have to in order to expand your vocabulary, and to even that's some of the issues with the kids in the classroom. They don't understand the words that the teacher are speaking.
1: Mm-hmm.
0: So when they are asked to do a task, they don't know what that means,
1: right?
0: So because their vocabulary is lacking.
1: Yeah. So even like kids can't write anymore.
0: No, they don't even require them to use cursive.
1: To write.
0: Like I told my daughter. To write your first and last name.
1: Mm-hmm.
0: She just writes her first name on her paper. No, you write your first and your last name on your paper, because that's who you are.
1: Yeah.
0: You're not just your first name.
2: Amen.
0: You know, you have to, but again, at home also, we have to instill some of these old school things as well, because I believe that our government is trying to build generations of non-thinkers. Because if they create generations of non-thinkers, who is going to be there to fight them in the future? Where is our Martin Luther King?
1: Mm-hmm.
0: Where is our other Obamas? Where are they?
1: Yeah.
0: I literally don't hear, at least here, you know, because, you know, our news stream is propaganda as well.
2: Oh, man,
0: but I don't hear of any other upcoming people that are fighting for us.
1: Mm-hmm.
0: You know, even Crockett.
1: Jasmine.
0: They got her.
2: Yeah.
1: Mm-hmm.
0: They got her out of there.
1: Mm-hmm.
0: Because she was too outspoken. And look, if she ran for president, I was going to vote for her.
2: I guarantee.
0: Because she was honest and told the truth about what is everything I'm thinking that was happening in government, she would go and ask. I'm like, see, look.
1: And she ain't
0: you know,
1: flying.
0: Like, I'm not alone.
1: And she wasn't flying off the cuff. That girl had her own juris doctorate. She
0: was an she attorney. She wasn't no dummy. And see, and that's the thing.
1: She was an attorney.
0: As a black woman also, and that's another thing. It's like, We are considered aggressive and not assertive when we stand up and advocate. Why do we have to always be
1: angry,
0: appear as
1: woman.
0: Angry? Do we get angry because of, yes, we do. But it's assertion when it's anybody else.
1: Well, I think they use that to dismiss you. Like, oh, you can't really pay attention. She's just angry. But they confuse and I do that and they conflate anger with passion.
0: Mm-hmm.
1: You know what I'm saying? They do it purposely because they want to marginalize what you bring to the table. And that's why I'm saying, as I share with even the black administrators, I say, man, y'all had to fight this fight by yourself for too long.
0: Mm-hmm.
1: I said, Big Brother V is here before I have my struggle. I'm here now.
0: Yeah.
1: Y'all ain't gonna fight this by yourself. I mean, because I see the value that's in our community. I see the value that's in our women, in our community, and what they bring to the table. And, you know, I get a chance to, even where I work, to sit with PhDs and communicate and just really absorb the brilliance that's in the black woman. I'm just like, you can't tell me what I've witnessed with my own eyes and heard with my own ears. And
0: I,
1: you can't tell me any different. I'm just, and I'm listening to some of these lightweights who are out here who actually are saying something where they really have nothing to say, and people are flocking to that. I'm like, man, no, you need to have a dose of what I'm exposed to.
0: Right. Well, and that's the thing. It's, you know, it really is hard because, you know, I was told at times, you know, with my vita and my resume to take off my doctorate degree, right? Because you know, like I said, I was laid off. I was working for Meta, and I got laid off in January. And I've been laid off since January, you know, and I've applied for multiple jobs. And people are just like, well, why don't you just take off your doctorate degree?
1: Oh.
0: No.
1: No. You've earned it.
0: Well, not even just because I earned it. It's because of my experience, my expertise, what I know, and what God has me doing. And see, and that's what I saw a thing on LinkedIn like many years ago would really hit home for me. It said, you are working, what was it? It said something like, you are working in a spiritual realm in which people don't understand. And that hit home for me because a lot of things that I'm on assignment. You know what I'm saying? The things that I'm doing, I'm on assignment.
1: Yes.
0: You know, and so you can't tell me that I don't know what I know, because the information, even when I was doing therapy, individual therapy with people, God was downloading information to me about them. And they were like, you know, because I was young at the time, too, when I started. And they were like, well, you don't know nothing about me. You don't know nothing about, you know, Mama, you don't understand. And I would have conversations with them about things that God was presenting to me. Yeah. And they were like, well, how you know? How you? What? Where'd that come from? You know, I'm working from a spiritual realm.
1: Yes.
0: You know, and it's hard for people to understand where I'm going and what I'm doing. And so what do we do with things that we don't understand? We push it to the side. You know, we have to find a space and a place for people to flourish.
1: Yes.
0: As a community, we need to be working together and not independent. You know, we can actually support ourselves as a community better and broader if we work together. But yes, as we know generationally, you know, we've learned not to.
1: Right.
0: But we have to be the ones to change that. You know, I'm doing my business because, you know, I'm looking for work.
1: Mm-hmm.
0: You know, and it's like, you know, it ain't there. I applied at the university. You know, my work, my hireability score, 100%. 100%. No calls.
1: Well, that's great. We're speaking of working together, what can we do? Just some practical steps that we can do to foster that. I mean, I think about, you know, me and you have talked about just a collaborative of just the black PhD doctors,
0: mm-hmm.
1: women in our community. I mean, what is, and I've talked to multiple of them individually,
0: mm-hmm.
1: and everyone, 99% of them say, hey, let's, one told me, well, Vertel, now you're asking us to do more. We're already, I said, no, I'm not, I'm just saying collaboration because there's power in that.
0: But see, that right there is the problem.
1: Okay.
0: Because when we get together, we meet. Yeah. Like I said, mm-hmm. I'm so sick of meeting to meet.
1: Yeah.
2: Right.
0: We meet, we talk, and then crickets.
2: No action.
0: Because it's that, that's what I was going to say, you have to change the mindset. It's that thought, you want us to do more. You know what I'm saying?
1: Yeah.
0: And yes, it's going to take more. It's going to, unfortunately, you know, it's going to take more. But again, like I said, we have to be in a position where, you know, we have to create the space,
1: mm-hmm.
0: once again, you know, for ourselves.
1: I just think that you all are, it's a vastly underutilized resource. The mm-hmm. the brilliance that's a black woman in our community. I'm just like,
0: but here's the thing, people want to come pick my brain for free.
1: No,
0: like, no. We'll talk.
1: Right.
0: People want to talk to me. They want, you know, because again,
1: yeah.
0: how my brain uh-huh. works. If you say something to me, you know, my ministry is service. So yeah. I'm always willing to help somebody, mm-hmm. and mm-hmm. people know that about me. But if you say something to me, literally, God shows me visions. And mm-hmm. I'm literally just explaining what I see in my head
1: mm-hmm.
0: and what he's showing me in my spiritual eye.
1: Mm-hmm.
0: You know, and people want to talk to me all the time for free.
1: Mm-hmm.
0: But when I give them my rates
1: yeah.
0: and tell them how much it costs for me to actually help you do what it is you need to do, because I got the answer in my mm-hmm. head, but I had to learn to keep my mouth closed. I had to pray for discernment,
1: mm-hmm.
0: you know, because I was given so much for free.
1: Yeah.
0: You know, and then when I say, hey, you know, here's my fee, they're like, oh, well, I don't need that
1: yeah,
0: you know, right
1: yeah.
0: now. Or I don't hear back.
1: And then go down the corner, around the corner, to,
0: you know, yeah. and pay somebody
1: yeah,
0: else.
1: Yes,
0: I you know.
2: More.
3: That's what I yeah. want to ask. I want to ask the question that I know he brought up, because we've had many guests and different levels of educational guests. What do you see? Do you see the same, he always bring up the word rugged individualism.
0: Mm-hmm.
3: Do you see that even in the realm of like PhD level people? We having a conversation here about coming all together.
0: Mm-hmm.
3: And we hear that all the time, especially mm-hmm. in the black community. But coming all together seems a lot of times doesn't trump my rugged individualism.
1: I think, yeah. And I think he's talking about that, because rugged individualism, what I say, it lends itself to selfishness. But what we're talking about is the power of community.
0: Right, yeah. And I don't think it's so much selfishness, because when you think about it, everybody is just trying to do, well, many, put it that way. Many are just trying to do what they can, what they have.
1: Mm-hmm.
0: And so when it comes to like even the grants, getting the government, state, federal, city grants, you know, it's about numbers.
1: Mm-hmm.
0: They've created it as a numbers game, you know, so everybody has to get their numbers, you know, and has to do this. And so if you know, they work together, you know, then that's going to take away from, it could take away from this over here. You know, for me, my thing is, if a group of people get together, go after a grant, you do what you do best, you do what you do best, and you do what you do best. We don't have to go and do what you two do. You know, I just focus on one thing.
1: That's collaboration.
0: You know, yeah, and that, to me, that's what that you could, that's what I was saying too, you can serve more in doing it that way. you know, if you stay focused. Because I don't go after government, city, and state grants. I just haven't, you know, haven't yet, put it that way. And this is my 18th year in running my nonprofit. I get unrestricted funding because I want to be able to decide and choose what to do with the money, because I'm serving the community. If somebody needs help with a light bill, you know, unsolicited, you know, and the Holy Spirit tells me do it, I want to be able to do it, mm-hmm. you know, or go in and get these donations over here, or, you know, I get a grant from like Walmart or something like that, so I can go buy, you know, a bunch of pajamas or, you know, whatever, unrestricted, you know, because I want to be able to decide what to do with the money that I receive from my organization. Mm-hmm. So nobody can tell me, oh, you can't do this, and you got to write a report, and they can only come from this zip code and this neighborhood and this. Because when I service those 600 children in Champaign County, nobody has to prove to me how much they make. Mm-hmm. Because when I was a single mom, you know, I had a doctorate degree as a single mother and couldn't buy my daughter nothing for Christmas. Mm-hmm. Even I looked good on paper. Mm-hmm. I was making money. I looked good on paper. But the reality of what you spend mm-hmm. to survive and live, they don't calculate that. You know, and I couldn't get any support mm-hmm. because on paper I made too much money. Mm-hmm. And I never want anybody to feel that way, the way that I felt in that moment. Yes, I had support and people helped me, you know, but the feeling that I could not do for my child was so heart-wrenching. I never wanted anybody to experience that. And so that's why, because if I had gotten money from anybody else, I would have had to make sure I got all this information from them, how much they make, are they on TANF, are they on the... I don't want to do that to people.
3: You said that Walmart is a nice, a good donor.
0: Mm-hmm.
3: In your field and your vision and your nonprofit, was there ever, or I'm not saying it isn't, but are there any, especially when he said 2.2 trillion Black Americans bring every year mm-hmm. to this country, and is there pockets of Black donors that could have provided, or is there in what you do, is there even a pool or a group of Black donors you know that could help in a certain way, or is it just big corporations?
0: Honestly, I don't know. I've reached out to like the Black McDonald's Association, never got any, you know, response. I don't know if there are those groups, and I'm sure that they exist. I just haven't, you know, been able to identify them. You know, as if it, if you exist and you hear this, let me know, because I could definitely use you, use the support. But I don't know. I don't know. But you know what? I'm going to say, so one of the things, our sororities and fraternities do mm-hmm. do a lot. Mm-hmm. So I do have to say that, our D9s, because they actually have been helping me a lot. Like the Qs have been coming out, you know, to events, helping me unpack the bus. At events and things like that. So I take that back. So they have been helping and supporting me and getting these donations out most recently. And I do appreciate that. And some of the Black churches. She's going to kill me because I can't remember the acronym. It's a consortium of like 10 or 15 churches. They support each other. And so I've been doing, coming and giving away donations at each of their churches. I went to one in Danville a couple of weeks ago, who's part of the consortium. I know they're not in Champaign County, but mm-hmm. look, if you ask me to come and mm-hmm. I have nothing else, I'm coming. Mm-hmm. I can't say no. I take that back. So they are, you know, many of the Black churches around here, the D9s, you know, they have been supporting. They do, like, some of them support bringing books. Throughout the last few years, I can't remember if it's the Zetas or the Sigmas. I think it's the Zetas. Donated books. Dream have donated a lot of books. Dream is actually one of my partners. You know, when I do the Season of Giving.
1: Shout out to Tracy Day.
0: Yes, of course. Tracy Day's actually. I give so much love and support to Tracy, because when I came here, I was introduced to him from a friend of mine, Dr. Michael Jackson. And when I was telling him about my nonprofit, he just basically just kind of took me up

0: have issues going on in our community with the mental health. We have, you know, fights and they're breaking out at our schools, gun violence. What, in your professional opinion, what do you think are some practical next steps we need? Because you said that it's important to you when people come to you to be able to lead with some action steps. Mm-hmm. What do you think be some practical action steps we can take as a community?
1: I think number one is asking yourself, what can I do starting today to begin that change? Because it is individual. You know, can you go and mentor a child? Can you volunteer at a program? Can you have an idea that you always wanted to try to help support young girls? You know, start writing that out. You know, what can you do today that could contribute to us starting to make a change? It only starts with one person.
0: Mm-hmm.
1: It literally only starts with one person, because as you see, when our youth grow up and they become professionals, they always come back and say, I remember you when you said this. I remember you told me this. You supported me. You did this. Mm-hmm. What are you yourself? Is it changing your mindset? Is to stop thinking so negative about our kids, assuming that they all want to be how they are.
0: Mm-hmm. Right, right.
1: Because they don't.
0: Mm-hmm.
1: They all don't.
0: Yeah.
1: There are so many who are trapped in this bubble, mm-hmm. and they don't know what else to do.
0: Right.
1: Until somebody like you stops by, smiles at them, says hello, introduces yourself, or stop them on the street from acting crazy.
0: Mm-hmm.
1: You just never know. But we as individuals has to decide day to day, moment to moment, what we're going to do to help make that change.
0: Right.
1: I said at the conference yesterday, one of the things I wanted to do years ago, I still might do this, is to create T-shirts with, because we got to get to our community subliminally also.
0: Mm-hmm.
1: Walk around with T-shirts with terms on it.
0: Mm-hmm.
1: You know, positive mindset things,
0: mm-hmm.
1: you know, empowerment. Statements, whatever, because if we get enough people wearing a hat, a shirt, something, mm-hmm. so people can see it on a regular basis. And then one of the things I actually think as a disciplinary tool in school that should be utilized, because these kids cuss like they saying candy.
0: Oh yeah, like it's
1: no respect,
0: foreign, like a foreign language.
1: But you know what you do with that? This is one of my ideas. And if you see this around there, y'all heard it. Yeah, mm-hmm. y'all know where they took it from. I said what they need to do is instead of berating them and getting on them about the language, because this is just the language that they learn to use, mm-hmm. and how to express themselves. Have them come up with a different word that they could have used. Help them make a T-shirt
0: mm-hmm.
1: with the different word to use and have them give it away to 5 people. And at some point in the school, you're going to have all these kids wearing all these shirts.
2: Yes.
1: They're going to identify, even if this is the same word that mm-hmm. the kids, they're going to see that and know I picked that word,
0: mm-hmm.
1: and now I'm responsible, subliminally.
2: Yes. Yeah.
1: And now I have to be accountable for using that word, because then your friend's going to clown on you and be like, you can't say that.
2: Yeah.
1: Look, you got to say this. Mm-hmm. You know what I'm saying?
2: Yeah.
1: We got to cut. We got to think outside the box.
0: Profoundly simple, but simply profound. Mm-hmm. Such is the brilliance of our Black women. And again, how can people reach you and if they want to contribute, and also, too, if they want to lend their support in terms of helping you and volunteering their time.
1: Yeah. Again, you can contact me at connect@hoycecenter.org. That's HOYCE Center, CENTER.org, or 312-448-8471.
0: Wow, just phenomenal.
1: And just so you know, HOY stands for Helping Our Youth Change Every Day.
0: Good. I was hoping you'd tell us what the acronym stood for. And so, I want to apologize because, you know, sis was supposed to be at church and I called and she said she came down to help her brother out. And so, can you share with where you fellowship at? And
1: the Vineyard. I'm going to the Vineyard. Yeah.
0: Okay.
1: Yeah.
0: Okay, I'm sorry, Pastor Yoda, but hey, I appreciate certainly you coming, and I just, any parting words, I mean, me and you can talk for hours.
1: I know,
0: but anything that you would like to leave with our audience?
1: Don't think that anything that you can say or do does not change someone's life.
0: Mm.
1: Words have strength and power.
0: Mm.

0: And we truly have to understand that. And as my motto says, you know, you want to change the world one thought at a time. It only takes one thought to change someone's behavior.
1: Right. Wow, that's good. That's powerful. You know, I've said it many times, you know, that we grew up saying that sticks and stones may break our bones, but words will never hurt us. Mm-mm. But I've had the second stanza to that. I said, I fought many battles in this life, some losses, some I've won. But to dismiss words as if not heard is easier said than done. Mm-hmm. And I think it's important to understand that words, they do have power. Mm-hmm. And we appreciate the words you share with us on
0: Thank
1: this
0: you
1: morning.
0: For having me.
1: I mean, you are amazing, sis. And
0: Thank you.
1: I appreciate what God is doing to in you and through you, and just how he's letting you let your light shine, and that people can see your good works, but then glorify your Father which is in heaven. To me, the thing that's so compelling about your story is that you're not afraid to mix your educational expertise with your spiritual component. Mm-hmm. Amen. You know what I'm saying? A lot of people, they'll shy away from that.
2: Amen.
1: You know, and to me, it's foolish.
0: Yeah.
1: Paul says, what is thou that thou did not receive? So why do you boast if you didn't receive? It's like, whatever you have came from God. So why do you act as if it just came from you?
0: But if you become spiritually mature,
1: yeah,
0: then you understand that. And
1: Absolutely.
0: That's when you no longer deny him.
1: Absolutely.
0: You know, because people hear it all the time. People hear him talking to them all the time.
1: Yeah.
0: But they don't want to say anything.
1: Mm-hmm.
0: That's what, when I got my prayer language, I was supposed to get it when I did a mission trip in Colombia, and I didn't because I didn't open my mouth. God kept telling me, just open your mouth,
1: mm-hmm.
0: and I wouldn't. And then Marilyn Hickey came to my church when I was living in, I was going to Christian Life Center at Tinley Park. And she came to the church. Still, I heard it,
1: mm-hmm.
0: wouldn't open my mouth.
1: Mm-hmm.
0: I wasn't being obedient.
1: Mm-hmm.
0: I got home that night and I prayed. I was praying. I was laying in my bed and I was praying. And literally, I opened my mouth and my prayer language came out.
1: Mm-hmm.
0: You couldn't tell me I was a levitating off
1: mm-hmm.
0: the bed.
1: Yeah, right,
0: you couldn't,
1: right.
0: You couldn't convince me of that. If somebody was in the room with me,
1: right.
0: they would have said you was levitating off
1: mm-hmm.
0: that bed, because it was that powerful.
1: Mm-hmm.
0: You know, we have to stop trying to deny
1: mm-hmm.
0: who we are
1: yeah.
0: in him.
1: Amen. Amen.
0: We are a vessel of him.
1: Mm-hmm.
2: Right.
0: If we all take our assignments
1: yeah.
0: and move. Now, it didn't say it was going to be easy.
1: Right.
0: Didn't say it was
1: right.
0: going to be easy.
1: Absolutely.
0: Never is it easy.
1: Mm-hmm.
0: But that's how you know you're doing the right thing. Because the harder things are, the closer you are
1: mm-hmm.
0: to staying on that path that
1: yeah.
0: he wants you to be on. Because, you know, and it is not always the enemy attacking
1: mm-hmm.
0: you.
1: Mm-hmm.
0: It ain't always the enemy.
1: Mm-hmm.
0: Sometimes he needs your attention and to get you by yourself
2: yes.
1: mm-hmm.
0: in order to work with you.
1: Absolutely.
0: Does that make sense?
1: Absolutely.
0: You know,
1: yeah,
0: anyway,
1: yeah.
0: Don't get me on that.
1: So
0: that's part of my
1: yeah.
0: journey, too. That's a whole other thing.
1: Yeah,
0: but
1: I think that.
0: I want to do a podcast. Like,
1: yeah.
0: I want to do it like.
1: Yeah.
0: I
1: well,
0: do.
1: Well, you know, I think you're part Jamaican because you got a million jobs already.
0: I do, right? But
1: and now you want to be the one. Yeah,
0: I
1: know.
0: I do them all for free. You know, yes. I gotta, you know.
1: Yeah. Oh,
0: I'm sorry.
1: Go ahead.
3: Mental illness in Christianity. You don't find that conversation very common
0: mm-mm.
3: where those that speak out that are Christians talk about mental illness in theology or in the churches.
0: Yeah.
3: How do you address that?
0: Well, when we're learning in the field, you cannot mention spirituality. You can't, unless your client mentions it.
1: Mm-hmm.
0: Because you don't want to persuade nor, you know, put things, you know, especially when a person is in a mental health state. You know, you can inseminate things, you
1: yeah,
0: know,
1: like
0: into,
1: a demon,
0: you know,
1: demon or something.
0: You know, and everybody shouldn't be talking about it anyway,
1: mm-hmm.
0: you know. But once a client mentions it, then
1: mm-hmm.
0: you can talk about it. My clients didn't know that I was being downloaded information
1: mm-hmm.
0: because we never had
1: mm-hmm.
0: opportunity to talk about spirituality. But there is, you have Christian counselors, you have Christian therapists and psychologists, mm-hmm. they think specifically, people, professionals specifically corroborate spirituality with, you know, therapy services and things like
1: mm-hmm.
0: that. So I actually took a class, you know, in my doctorate program, which was like psychology and spirituality.
1: Mm-hmm.
0: You know, so it exists because people know the power, you know, of faith, but because there are different faiths, you know, part of our study is knowing and understanding not every single faith, but respecting that there are different faiths and understand our clients from those perspectives as well. Because, you know, with different religions and different faiths are different expectations, you know, different beliefs, different things. So, you know, you can't instill, you know, your belief on a client if that's not, you know, what they practice. Now, if they ask you a question about something, then you can discuss it.
1: Right. Well, I know for so long, especially in the black church, that we felt like if you had Jesus, that
0: everything
1: everything gonna work itself. You need to pray or you need to fast or whatever, and that there was no mention that there that you could have mental health issues and Jesus as well. You know, so I'm not gonna ask you.
0: That's a whole nother conversation. I know that's a whole nother day.
1: Yeah. So
2: no, that's just one
1: thing. Anything else? Well, listen again and again. Yeah, we'd love to have you. Thank you so much for coming. This has been rich. I didn't expect anything any less because I know my sister. And I want to applaud the brilliance that's in the black woman and just in terms of their addition and what they bring to the table. And so we have all feasted today on, and it doesn't make me any less of a black man.
0: Well, that's what I was going to say.
1: Yeah.
0: I think you men who support us.
1: Absolutely.
0: Because especially Verdell, me and Verdell have had many conversations.
1: Mm-hmm.
0: And he doesn't realize it, but there are days when I'm down, wondering if I should keep doing things, you know, because of the hard times. Because, you know, I'm trying to put food on my family table, too. But something, he'll text me, he'll call me, things will come up, and he doesn't even realize it, but
1: praise God.
0: He has helped uplift me and reminding me of my greatness. Because sometimes when we end these situations, we get clouded, you know, when things keep coming at us, you know. And I appreciate you all as black men continuously supporting us and reminding us of who we are and that we always still have to stand strong.
1: Amen.
0: And be who we are no matter what nobody do or say to us.
1: To God be glory. I'm just telling the truth. I mean, you inspire and you got a lot. And just we've heard just a tidbit of what she's involved in and just her lives is being changed through her ministry. And so if you're out there, if there's any way you can support her, please do. Again, that's at the Hoist Center, and it's located in Rantoul.
0: Well, that's where my warehouse is.
1: Okay, the warehouse in Rantoul, so.
0: It's an Urbana, quote unquote, company. But
1: and that is Dr. Jania Klingenberg, and certainly a gift to this community. And if you see her out, and you can help her and assist her in any way, please do so, because she is a gift to this community, and we certainly need to cherish the gifts that God has given to this community. So with that being said, we're going to turn the hands over to our host with the most, Deacon William Jones. We're going to put on some music here, and then we're going to come back with the rest of the show. We'll be here for another 20 minutes, 25 minutes. So he's going to bring some music to us, and then give us a chance to allow doctor to get to the last portion of maybe their service on today. And we appreciate, again, her coming on today.
0: Amen. I didn't realize it was an hour and a half. Okay. Amen. Sorry. I didn't realize that long.

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0: 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We present environmental and climate stories from a social justice frame featuring voices not necessarily heard on mainstream media. Eco Justice Radio acknowledges that we recorded this show on the traditional territory of the Ahachmen people, also known as the Waneño of Southern California. Welcome, I am Jack Eight. On today's show, Climate Fiction Origins, J.G. Ballard's Atrocity Exhibition. We look into what is this new, or maybe not so new, genre in literature called climate fiction. We share a clip from the PBS show Hot Mess that sets the concept down, and we look into Ballard's post-apocalyptic dystopia genre, where he used cars in the novel Crash to symbolize the mechanization of the world and humanity's capacity to destroy ourselves with the technology we create. James Grant Ballard, who lived between 1930 and 2009, was an English novelist and short story writer known for psychologically provocative works that explore relations between, well, human psychology, technology, sex, and mass media. Ballard's original climate fiction work from 1962 was the post-apocalyptic new wave science fiction novel, The Drowned World. He followed with the controversial 1970 short story collection, The Atrocity Exhibition, and of course, as we mentioned, the 73 novel, Crash. In 1984, Ballard won broad critical recognition for the war novel, Empire of the Sun, which Steven Spielberg adapted into a film. J.G. Ballard's literary fiction spawned the adjective Ballardian, defined as resembling or suggestive of dystopian modernity, bleak man-made landscapes, and the psychological effects of technological, social, and environmental developments. Well, we're going to have some literary fun today to set up the idea of what has now come out as a new fiction genre called climate fiction. First, we begin with a 2019 clip from the PBS show Hot Mess, featuring Lindsay Ellis of It's Lit and Amy Brady, the editor-in-chief of the Chicago Review of Books.
1: Hey, everybody. Thanks for coming to the first ever Hot Mess Book Club. Today, we are talking about climate fiction. We all were supposed to read Parable of the Sower. Does anyone want to start? No? Okay, how about a really easy question. How would you define climate fiction? Do you even know what climate fiction is?
2: I have the book, though.
1: Did you read it?
3: Hold on, guys. I've been reading climate fiction for a long time, so I think I can help. So what is climate fiction? It's actually not a straightforward question because authors, writers, and critics alike are still trying to figure that out. We've seen a lot more writers writing about climate change in the last several years, and we've started to use the phrase climate fiction or cli-fi to differentiate it from other types of writing. I've seen the genre really grow over the last few years. And I think that's for a couple of reasons. One, climate change has just become a much more urgent problem. I also think that this is maybe the more crass reason, but there has become a publishing market for it. Readers are more eager to read about climate change in novels and short stories. And in some bookstores, you'll even start to see shelves that say cli-fi up against their sci-fi or fantasy bookshelves. Writers are creating climate fiction for all kinds of reasons. Some of them have scientific backgrounds, and this is a way to draw on their backgrounds and put it into narrative form. But not all of them. I think most climate fiction writers are creating their novels because they have anxiety about what's happening in the world right now.
1: Beyond just using their stories as a way to process climate anxieties, it also seems like writers and creators of climate fiction are hoping for some kind of change. Like maybe by reading a climate fiction novel, a new activist or climate-conscious voter will appear. But does climate fiction actually have that kind of impact? Is it changing how people think about and respond to climate change? I honestly have no idea. So I asked Lindsay Ellis, the host of PBS's It's Lit.
4: Filmmakers and authors, you know, living on a planet and having anxieties and wanting to capitalize on a hot topic, I can't be held responsible for that pun, may want to use their medium as a message. But a tricky thing about incorporating climate change into a narrative is that it can feel a little propagandistic to audiences since the topic is so politicized. So you might end up with a piece of fiction like The Day After Tomorrow or Captain Planet and the Planeteers, which tend to be remembered not as fondly as something like WALL-E, where climate change wasn't such a central part of the narrative. So this is probably why lately we've seen cli-fi as more of a backdrop. Unless you're Lil Dicky, who released a song this year called Earth. You'll never guess what it's about. It's like Captain Planet and the Planeteers and We Are the World had a baby. And it had fart jokes and jokes, and that's Lil Dicky's Earth. I don't know. I don't know what this says about Gen Z who didn't, like, live through Captain Planet and the Planeteers, that they see this and they're like, well, Ariana Grande's in it. Fine. And, of course, do we have the question, did Lil Dicky change anything? Probably not, because that also begs the question, does media actually have an effect on people's perceptions? Will cli-fi change your mind if you watch a movie or read a story where climate change is bad and we have to do something about it? Will it move you if you did not already care about it to begin with? For comparison, let's look at a much more well-studied topic, violence in video games. Question, do violent video games make people who play them more violent themselves? And the answer to that, according to the studies, is no. Asterisk. Long-term exposure to violent media isn't more likely to make you go do violence. It isn't more likely to make you a violent person, but it desensitizes you to the idea of violence. Huh. Maybe we should take a step back and try to understand where climate fiction came from before we can figure out its actual impact on our brains and society.
3: To my mind, climate fiction really begins with J.G. Ballard's 1962 Drowned World. It's a novel about global-wide climate change that was caused by human activity. But we can actually go back even farther than that to Jules Verne's work. Jules Verne is often considered to be where sci-fi began. And if we go back even farther than that, we can land on Shelley's Frankenstein, where in the background of that novel, we see all kinds of climactic changes. Another novel that is often left out of these conversations is Steinbeck's The Grapes of Wrath, which came out in 1939 and was about the Dust Bowl, which was another large-scale environmental catastrophe caused by human activity.
4: Every decade of the 20th century, but particularly in the second half, has had some version, some different take on cli-fi or anthropogenic climate change or the environment in general. B-movies surrounding nuclear anxieties and radiation were particularly popular in the 1950s and the early 1960s.
5: We may be witnessing the beginning of an era that will mean the complete annihilation of man.
6: Annihilation?
5: Beginning of the end.
4: In 1966, Harry Harrison wrote Make Room, Make Room, which was adapted into Soylent Green in 1973, which dealt with the topic of overpopulation.
7: Silent breed is people!
4: And throughout the 1970s and 1980s, we saw a lot of works that were concerned with the effects of nuclear war, both on the environment and on the population. And of course, there is the Mad Max trilogy, which helped codify this sort of nondescript post-nuclear dystopia, which was even more overt in its follow-up, 2015's Mad Max Fury Road, one of the best movies that has ever happened. I don't make the rules. But once we start getting into the 90s, the trend starts turning more towards stories that center around the societal damage that comes about as a result of climate change in conjunction with usually other things, but mostly climate change. So we have Octavia Butler's Parable of the Sower and its follow-up Parable of the Talents, which centers around a sort of much more subtle and realistic climate disaster and government inaction in the face of climate change ultimately leading to societal collapse. Margaret Atwood's Mad Atom trilogy, which started with Oryx and Crake, also centers around a sort of confluence of things ultimately leading to overconsumption, overpopulation, and of course, climate change. On the more on-the-nose side of things, we saw movies like Waterworld, where the world is covered in water. A thing that can't happen. But here's Kevin Costner peeing in a cup. But there are also lots of films where climate change isn't the central conflict, but also a huge part of the narrative. In the original 1950s film, The Day the Earth Stood Still, Klaatu shows up and tells humanity, you need to stop doing nuclear war, or we'll kill you. But in the 2008 remake, Keanu Reeves shows up and tells everybody, you need to stop doing the climate change, or we'll kill you. And lately, the trend has been films that are not centrally about climate change, but incorporated into their narrative.
3: In the last few years, climate fiction isn't just science fiction anymore. We're now seeing writers write about climate in the realm of fantasy, in the realm of romance, and actually in the realm of realist fiction. Those would be books that are set in the present tense here in the real world and talking about climate change as it's unfolding as we see it.
0: That was the PBS show Hot Mess, featuring Lindsay Ellis of It's Lit and Amy Brady, the editor-in-chief of the Chicago Review of Books. The Atrocity Exhibition is J.G. Ballard's instruction manual on how to disrupt mass media and recontextualize technology in a dystopian landscape overrun with, well, industrial waste and technological white noise. So, this first clip, and if you know what that is, if you don't know what that is, walk outside, open your ears, open your eyes, and see what's happening out in the world. The first clip is from the 1973 BBC film, directed by Harley Korkless, and features Ballard talking about car crash fetishism and the response to the bleak modern landscapes dominated by industrial monotony and the, shall we say, irrational violence of the technology-infused world, which would coalesce into his controversial novel Crash, published in way back in 1973.
6: In slow motion, the test cars move towards each other on collision courses, unwinding behind them the coils that ran to the devices by the impact zone. As they collided, the debris of wings and fender floated into the air. The cars rocked against each other as they continued on their disintegrating courses. In the passenger seats, the plastic models transcribed graceful arcs into the buckling roofs and windshields. Here and there, a passing fender severed a torso. The air behind the cars was a carnival of arms and legs.
8: I think the key image of the 20th century is the man in the motor car. It sums up everything. The elements of speed, drama, aggression, the junction of advertising and consumer goods with the technological landscape, the sense of violence and desire, power and energy, the shared experience of moving together through an elaborately signaled landscape. We spend a substantial part of our lives in the motor car, and the experience of driving condenses many of the experiences of being a human being in the 1970s, the marriage of the physical aspects of ourselves with the imaginative and technological aspects of our lives. I think that the 20th century reaches its highest expression on the highway. Everything is there. The speed and violence of our age, its strange love affair with a machine, with its own death. The styling of motor cars, and of the American motor car in particular, has always struck me as tremendously important, bringing together all sorts of visual and psychological factors. As an engineering structure, the car is totally uninteresting to me. I'm interested in the exact way in which it brings together the visual codes for expressing our ordinary perceptions about reality. For example, that the future is something with a fin on it, and the whole system of expectations contained in the design of the car. Expectations about our freedom to move through time and space, about the identities of our own bodies, our own musculatures, the complex relationships between ourselves and the world of objects around us. These highly potent visual codes can be seen repeated in every aspect of the 20th century landscape. What do they mean? Have we reached the point now in the 70s where we only make sense in terms of these huge technological systems? I think so myself. and that it is the vital job of the writer to try to analyze and understand the real significance of this huge metallized dream. I'm interested in the automobile as a narrative structure, as a scenario that describes our real lives and our real fantasies. If every member of the human race were to vanish overnight, I think it would be possible to reconstitute almost every element of human psychology from the design of a vehicle like this. As a writer, I feel I must try to understand the real meaning of a lot of commonplace but tremendously complicated events. The close relationship between our own bodies and the body of the motor car is obvious. American automobile stylists have been exploring for years the relationships between sexuality and the motor car body, the primitive algebra of recognition which we use in our perception of all organic forms. If the man in the motor car is the key image of the 20th century, then the automobile crash is the most significant trauma. The car crash is the most dramatic event in most people's lives, apart from their own deaths, and in many cases the two will coincide. Are we just victims in a totally meaningless tragedy? Or does it in fact take place with our unconscious and even conscious connivance? Each year, hundreds of thousands of people are killed in car crashes all over the world. Millions are injured. Are these arranged deaths, arranged by the colliding forces of the technological landscape, by our own unconscious fantasies about power and aggression, our obsessions with consumer goods and design, the overlaying fictions that are more and more taking the place of reality? It's always struck me that people's attitudes towards the car crash are very confused, that they assume an attitude that in fact is very different from their real response. If we really feared the car crash, none of us would be able to drive a car. I know that my own attitudes to the crash car are just as confused. The distorted geometry of this tremendously stylized object, let's face it, the most powerful symbol of our civilization, seems to pull at all sorts of concealed triggers in the mind. The postures of people in crashed vehicles, deformed manufacturers' styling devices. Crashed General Motors cars look very different from crashed Ford. The stylizing of the instrument panel, which after all is the model for our own wounds. Driving around, each of us knows what is literally the shape of our own death. I remember seeing some films on television of test crashes a few years ago. They were using American cars of the late 50s, a period, I suppose, when the American dream and American confidence were at their highest point. Metering coils trailed out of the windows, and they had dummies sitting in them. They were beautifully filmed. They filmed them beautifully because they wanted to know what was happening. They weren't interested in the aesthetics of the thing. These cars were in head-on collisions, right-angle collisions and side swipes, and plowing into other structures like utility poles. One could see 4 feet of metal suddenly become 1 foot. Filmed in slow motion, these crashes had a beautiful, stylized grace. The power and weight of these cars gave them an immense classical dignity. It was like some strange technological ballet. I remember looking at these films and thinking about the strange psychological dimensions they seemed to touch. They seemed to say something about the way everything becomes more and more stylized, more and more cut off from ordinary feeling. It seems to me that we have to regard everything in the world around us as fictional, as if we were living in an enormous novel, and that the kind of distinction that Freud made about the inner world of the mind, between, say, what dreams appeared to mean and what they really meant, now has to be applied to the outer world of reality. All the structures in it, flyovers and motorways, office blocks and factories, are all part of this enormous novel. Take a structure like a multi-story car park, one of the most mysterious buildings ever built. Is it a model for some strange psychological state, some kind of vision glimpsed within its bizarre geometry? What effect does using these buildings have on us? Are the real myths of this century being written in terms of these huge, unnoticed structures? More exactly, I think that new emotions and new feelings are being created, that modern technology is beginning to reach into our dreams and change our whole way of looking at things and perceiving reality, that more and more it is drawing us away from contemplating ourselves to contemplating its world.
0: That was from the 1973 BBC film featuring J.G.

0: just literature, that today might intimate the fundamentals of our aberrant relationship with technology and media that has resulted in today's, shall we say, climate predicament. The next clip is a 2006 interview of J.G. Ballard by Melvin Bragg of the South Bank Show, which also features prominent British authors Will Self, Ian Sinclair, and Martin Amis.
1: I believe in the power of the imagination to remake the world, to hold back the night, to charm motorways, to ingratiate ourselves with birds, to enlist the confidences of madmen. I believe in my own obsessions, in the beauty of the car crash, in the peace of the submerged forest, in the excitements of the deserted holiday beach, in the elegance of automobile graveyards, in the mystery of multi-story car parks, in the poetry of abandoned hotels.
2: Over a career spanning 50 years, J.G. Ballard has proved himself to be one of this country's most thought-provoking writers. He enjoyed great mainstream success with Empire of the Sun, which Steven Spielberg later turned into a hit film. But it's also caused huge controversy, particularly with Crash, which examined the sexual potential of car crashes and inspired one publisher's reader to write, "This author is beyond psychiatric help. Do not publish." And in the space between these two vastly different novels, Ballard has created a distinctive fictional territory wholly his own. Prophetic, surreal, and unsettling, Ballard's 20 novels and hundreds of short stories have together constructed what their author calls a mythology of the future. His body of work is marked by recurrent themes and obsessive symbols: motorways, car parks, high-rises, business parks, and abandoned hotels. Ballard's latest novel, Kingdom Come, returns to one of his obsessive themes: the dark forces at work in the suburbs of Middle England. In Claire Holland's South Bank Show film, from his lookout in the London suburb of Shepperton, where he's lived for over 40 years, J.G. Ballard talks about his vision of what he calls the only alien planet, Earth, and tells us why science fiction was the true literature of the 20th century.
1: I was living in London and looking for somewhere to live with my wife and children, and the sort of London suburbs were a sort of vast, mysterious plain of bricky gables and dual carriageways. The one place that I spotted, where there was a little house that was for sale, was Shepperton, and I had a vague feeling. The film studios, yes, the Malibu of the Thames Valley. And I thought, well, you know, there's a dimension of possibility there.
2: You were brought up, as it were, in Shanghai. Many people watching this will know the film Empire of the Sun if they haven't read the book or know both. But in your terms, can you give us some idea of what you now feel, looking back, it was like to be brought up in Shanghai?
1: My parents were both English. My father and mother went out there in 1929. I was born there in 1930. I have very strong memories of this exciting, in some ways frightening city, where as a child of one of the Western powers who ran the city, I had a sort of passport to safety at all times. I mean, I used to get on my bike at the age of 7 or 8 and pedal off through downtown Shanghai in all that sort of nightmare traffic. And this was a city plagued by terrorist bombs and bitter fighting between rival Chinese power groups. Then in 1937, the Japanese invaded China.
3: Shanghai is doomed. Panic seizes the population. Fear drives thousands in a desperate move to the safety of the international settlement.
1: War was all around us. Shells were passing over our house, so we moved to the French Concession for about 6 months. Looking back, I think I saw it as part of a sort of film, almost. The kind of films that I saw, even as a very small boy, in the Shanghai theatres, had sort of leaked out into reality and were taking place at the end of my own street.
2: But one thing that intrigues me about what you've said there is this extraordinary charmed life you had, Jim. You were this English boy, you got on your bike, your English bike, and cycled through these very dangerous paths, and people left you alone.
1: I don't think my parents were aware of what I was doing. I once asked my mother, when she was a very old woman, sort of, you know, I used to ride

0: my bicycle around Shanghai. She said, we didn't know. I think the reason was that the retaliation from the Shanghai police force, which was run by the British, would have been swift and brutal. So you tended to be left alone. All that changed very dramatically after Pearl Harbor, when Japan attacked America and Britain. And I suddenly noticed that nobody was treating me with any respect at all. It was get out of the way.
1: His childhood and adolescence was marked by this absolutely profound dislocation of reality. You look at something like the killing of the young Chinese man by the four Japanese soldiers on the abandoned railway station where the man is asphyxiated by a telephone wire in front of his face. You know, get a quintessential and horrific Ballard image. But, I mean, this really happened to him. He really was that boy. He really did see that happen.
0: Human beings are extremely cruel and combative. I think my life in Shanghai in the 30s and 40s was much closer to the reality of this world than, say, living in the cozy suburbs the west of London. I don't feel that Shanghai was such a bad preparation for, you know, for living in our time.
2: How and why did you decide to write science fiction?
0: What England needed, I felt, in the mid-50s, desperately, was change. It seemed so stuck in its ways. Its social conventions and its class system were all set in concrete. And when I discovered, by chance, science fiction, I thought, here's a literature which has terrific vitality and is about change. I wasn't interested in spaceships or time travel. I thought, this is a medium where I can put to use my interest in social change. You know, the American way of life, the consumer society, television, which was made to dominate everything. First jet travel, motorways. I mean, we take for granted now, but motorways provoked all sorts of worried letters to the Times newspaper when the M1 was opened. Are we going to Americanize our country? Do we want a deracinated people endlessly driving their cars up and down the land? And I thought, what? You know, this is a motorway, for heaven's sake. It was important to write about change, and science fiction was a very good way. Also, I had a flair for it. You could write an unlimited number of short stories. You could write 10 a month and get them published if you wrote that many. That was quite something.
3: It's a genre for swats, really, science fiction. It's a nerdy genre, and he isn't at all like that. He has a sort of a grandness that you don't often find in this sort of chemistry lab kind of mind that the lesser writers are like that. But I wouldn't be as embarrassed as some people are by the label science fiction. I think it's produced many works of great genius, but nor would I dream of confining him to that genre either.
4: Since the introduction of the 24-hour spending day, the shopping complex was never closed. The bulk of the shoppers were discount buyers, housewives contracted to make huge volume purchases of food, clothing and appliances against substantial overall price cuts, and forced to drive around all day from supermarket to supermarket, frantically trying to keep pace with their purchase schedules and grappling with the added incentives inserted to keep the schemes alive.
1: What he correctly identified was the point in which humankind quite rightly began to lose its faith in the scientific notion that technology was going to deliver us from universal want and need and bring a bright new shiny future of jetpacks and dinner and a pill. He kind of spotted that very early on. And I think his work, therefore, part of what made it possible to redefine science fiction as a genre, but arguably redefine it out of being science fiction.
2: You also are firmly of the opinion that science fiction is the true and best way to write about the situation in which we find ourselves.
0: I thought science fiction was the literature of the 20th century. I think science fiction has played back the 20th century to itself in a way that the mainstream novel doesn't. If you think of the Hampstead novel, it describes a very small social class engaged in sort of very small sort of location dances of bees are about as expressive as the most Hampstead novels. And the great thing about science fiction was that nobody lives in Hampstead. I believe in the genital organs of great men and women, in the postures of President Kennedy, Margaret Thatcher, and Princess Di, and the sweet odors emanating from their lips as they regard the cameras of the world. I believe in madness, in the truth of the inexplicable, in the common sense of stones, in the lunacy of flowers. I believe in nothing.
2: Your first novel, The Drowned World, 1962, that's imagined a future where there's been a great ecological catastrophe, polar ice caps melting. This is way before everybody worried about polar ice caps melting and so on. Did you write The Drowned World to a prescription? What if this would happen? Had you intimations of melting polar ice caps?
0: I was very under the influence of the surrealists at that time. I think that's partly because war produces very surrealist effects. The bus on top of a block of flats after a bombing raid or five-story building collapses and we can see all the individual homes with their furniture still in place. Strange effects like that. I love the paintings of Max Ernst, deep jungles, which seem like the unconscious mind exposed to daylight or to this strange half-light that you find in surrealist paintings. They seem to be painting states of mind, which I was interested in doing, because The Drowned World is also an attempt to sort of plunge down into the spinal column and descend into a more primeval world where we'll find our true selves, perhaps.
5: One of the themes of surrealist painting was a sort of sense of ecological disaster or ecological dread. You think of temperatures where clocks melt and these kind of petrified forests. It looks as though it could have been a cover from one of his early books. The early stories were all kind of full of the same sense of ecological dread and disaster, kind of drowned worlds, vermilion sands, crystal world. The kind of post-apocalyptic landscape that was very much a feature of the atomic age.
4: In the early morning light, a strange, mournful beauty hung over the lagoon. The somber green-black fronds of the gymnosperms, intruders from the Triassic past and the half-submerged, white-faced buildings of the 20th century, still reflected together in the dark mirror of the water. The two interlocking worlds apparently suspended at some junction in time.
2: So you're talking about mindscapes as well as landscapes, aren't you?
0: Absolutely. I mean, these are novels of catastrophe, the early ones, of natural catastrophes, polar ice caps melting and so on. But then I started looking at what I think of as an urban catastrophe. And I started because by the end of the 60s, a lot of the kind of social contradictions that weren't so evident when we were all enjoying swinging London, those of us who could find a babysitter, a lot of the contradictions were coming out into the open. And I thought, you know, there was a kind of culture of sensation that I think was ignited by the Kennedy assassination and the way that was endlessly replayed on television. I thought, this is strange, because everything, there's a sort of devaluation of human sympathy going on here. We're sort of brutalizing ourselves in this endless quest for, you know, for excitement and sensation.
2: Another massive effect on your life, which we needn't talk about, but just record, is that your wife died very suddenly, leaving you with three children to bring up, which you did. That must have had a tremendous effect on your life.
0: Yes, it did. I mean, it absolutely shattered me. I think it probably changed everything about me, to be honest. I think I was never the same person again. You know, my wife was 34 when she died of pneumonia while we were on holiday in Spain, leaving these three small children. I felt, you know, that nature had committed a terrible crime against this young woman. It took me a long while to accommodate that into some sort of, you know, I started writing a series of strange short fictions that were collected as the Atrocity Exhibition.
3: It was very unusual at the time for someone to publish a book containing two short stories, one called The Facelift of Princess Margaret, and the other called Why I Want to Fuck Ronald Reagan. You know, that would be unusual at any time, perhaps.
6: 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Today, you're listening to Climate Fiction Origins, J.G. Ballard's Atrocity Exhibition. I am your host, Jack Eid, and we present a 2006 interview with Ballard from the South Bank Show, opening a window into his dystopian modernist literature that today might intimate the fundamentals of our aberrant relationship with technology and media that has resulted in today's, shall we say, climate predicament.
2: The interesting thing is that 23 years later, when David Cronenberg turned into a film, it was equally controversial. Alexander Walker, then the movie critic of the Evening Standard, said, a movie beyond the bounds of depravity, and it was banned by Westminster City Council.
0: Still is.
2: So you'd hit something that the nerve hadn't been anaesthetized, had it?
0: I went to Cannes with the when it was shown there, picking a line that this film was a sort of deeply moral statement. At this point, Walker stood up and stormed out. But I noticed that the French and Italians, Spaniards who were there, all completely understood what Crash was about. The distinction is between the Catholic countries, which believe in original sin, nowhere, or rather perverse, if we're given half a chance.
2: And the way they have a death at the center of their religion.
0: Right. And, say, the Protestant countries of Northern Europe, the film was banned in Norway. It was banned in large sections of this country, in effect, and banned in large sections of America. I think we are still deeply repressed, and there are things we don't like to acknowledge about ourselves.
3: What I didn't get is that the obsessive love of the car crash is a result of a car crash. The main character, who's called Ballard, has just had a car crash in which someone else, not himself, has died. And he's in a state of shock, and that's what the novel miraculously conveys. I realize, having read it for the third or fourth time, which I did when writing about the Cronenberg film, where I recanted and came round and at last saw what he was trying to do.
1: Ballard is a highly moral writer who is so moral that he can entertain within the confines of the text total amorality. For Ballard, it's a kind of high wire of ambiguity. The reader can never really tell what's going on here. Are they being told not to drive too fast, or are they being told that they really should drive into the next available concrete stanchion and then masturbate over the smashed instrument binnacle? I mean, and you know what? You're never going to know.
0: I've often said about my fiction as a whole that, you know, I'm not a pessimist, a man who holds a sign up saying, you know, dangerous bends ahead, slow down. It's not a pessimist. On the other hand, I sometimes tend to hold up a sign saying dangerous bends ahead, speed up, because I've got a slightly perverse delight in provoking people just a little too far. I believe in anxiety, psychosis, and despair. I believe in the perversions, in the infatuations with trees, princesses, prime ministers, derelict filling stations, more beautiful than the Taj Mahal, clouds and birds. I believe in the death of the emotions and the triumph of the imagination.
2: In your fiction, what it seems to me that you're saying is that we used to think, when we said the real world, we used to think it was out there. That was the real world, of people out there doing this, that, and the other. You're now proposing that it's become a fictional world out there, and the reality is now the responsibility of the imagination.
0: Yes, I mean, I think that to my father's generation, you know, in the 1910s and 1920s, the real world was the world of work, of offices, factories, and the like, and the world of the imagination existed inside one's own head, one's dreams, fears, ambitions. That is now almost reversed. Reality is now a mass of competing fictions. We walk down streets which are lined with advertisements trying to sell us some fairy tale, such as that this particular detergent will wash your children's clothes to the point where their friends' mothers will envy them. Now, that's a piece of fiction. By the same token, the one area that we can rely on for some sort of truth is the space inside our heads.
2: In some of your novels, you've almost created laboratories in which to test this theory. One of these is a novel called Supercan. It's set on the Riviera, which you know very well. It can be called a detective novel. It can be called an investigative novel. It can be called a dystopian novel. But what do you think you were setting out to do?
0: I've been going to the French Riviera, really, since the late 40s, on holiday.
7: Amen.
0: It's changed from a playground into a sort of work ground. If you go into the big hotels in Cannes or Nice, you find, the people in the lift with you are brain surgeons attending a conference, Volvo salesmen attending, some big get-together. The whole infrastructure of the place has changed. There are motorways, heliports, science parks that have sprung up. And one of the largest, the Sophia Antipolis, it's a huge science park where people live in the residential enclaves within the science park. People there have an odd look in their eyes. It's unmistakable. That's the sort of look you see in the eyes of people on the other side of, who are looking at you through barbed wire, watchful, dulled, sort of anesthetized. And I thought, what will happen to these people if they stay too long here? Something might be needed to spark these people and give them a sense of achievement and excitement in their lives. And I visualize in Supercan a society of utterly exhausted senior executives who only get their joie de vivre by joining little groups who go out at night and attack immigrant families. And the psychiatrist who runs this therapeutic scheme defends it by saying, this is the future.
4: I realized that these highly disciplined professionals had very strange dreams, fantasies filled with suppressed yearnings for violence and ugly narratives of anger and revenge, like the starvation dreams of death camp prisoners. Despair was screaming through the bars of the corporate cage, the hunger of men and women exiled from their deeper selves. They wanted more violence in their lives.
0: We're falling back on our oldest resource, which is on our own psychopathology. It's the one thing that will energize us.
2: T.S. Eliot famously said, humankind cannot bear too much reality. In a sense, what you're saying in Supercan is humankind cannot bear too much unreality. It's what could be described as an isolated, privileged, perfect, in inverted commas, community. But you extend the metaphor massively. You use the area in which we are now, Shepperton, in your new book, Kingdom Come. You use that as a location which is clearly standing for where everybody's going. Somewhere you say, everywhere is becoming a suburb of Dusseldorf. This book addresses, attacks, attempts to understand, says some things which will surprise a lot of people. In praise of the consumer society, this is where freedom is, this is where the real life is. Can you just disentangle some of the themes in Kingdom Come?
0: It's set in the West London suburbs, not far from the M25. It's an area that most inner Londoners are unaware of, never visit, pass by in polite horror as they return from their West Country cottages and speed gratefully off the M25 towards what I call heritage London. To them, the sort of area in which I set my novel, Brooklands, is an uncentered area. There are no civic values, where people are only interested in new patio doors, a new timeshare in the Algarve, another car. The sort of pillars that held society together the monarchy, the Church of England, politics. They've all lost their authority, I think. So what is left, all that is left, is consumerism, the consumer society of buy, buy, buy.
7: He's lived for many years in Shepperton, which he thinks of as being on the edge of the future. And he sees the future as being one of these endless lists of retail parks, marinas, and above all, the grand new project, which is the mega shopping centre, which is the kind of Kublai Khan Xanadu of his fiction. It is a kind of ecclesiastical space of consumerism.
4: We're facing a new kind of man and woman, narrow-eyed, passive, clutching their store cards. They believe anything that people like you care to tell them. They want to be tricked. They want to be deluded into buying the latest rubbish. They've been educated by TV commercials. They know that the only things with any value are those they can put in a carrier bag. This is a plague area, Mr. Pearson. A plague called consumerism.
2: You take the idea of the domination of consumerism and you drive this through to a state of middle-class barbarism, rebellion, attempted republicanism, crowds going around wearing the St. George cross on their shirts, following different teams in different ways and behaving violently. Is this a prophetic vision? Do you think? Would you describe it as that?
0: Yes, I think it is a vision of what might happen. I'm not saying it's going to happen, but I think there are tendencies in that direction. During the World Cup, looking at all those St. George's flags flying, a series of football matches are summoning up the kind of national energies and conviction that you only get in the time of a world war. There's something going on which suggests that people are hungry for a more disciplined society. I mean, shopping is quite a disciplined activity. There's something of the political rally, Nazi style, about a big shopping mall, lines of neatly aligned counters, the slogans, the expectations, the sense of, these are ceremonies of mass affirmation, where we, society, affirm in what we believe, and we believe that so-and-so washes whiter. I think there's a danger that consumerism, to keep going, may need something more violent and dramatic.
1: It's like what William Burroughs said about heroin. Heroin is the only product, which you sell people to rather than selling it to people. And I think that that's what Ballard believes has happened with consumerism. But as ever with Ballard, this is not to be taken as necessarily a negative statement. It's got its upside. It has its own strange potentials.
7: What Ballard sees as the future is boredom reaching the point where it has to be rescued by terror. It's a voyage into madness. This book seems to be preaching insanity. He's saying that essentially we've gone insane, but we've gone insane in a way that leaves us as a tranquilized robotic state. Let's break through that. Let's start assassinating. Let's reenact the Kennedy assassinations in shopping centers.
2: In Kingdom Come, the main protagonist changes from being someone with whom one's so sympathetic, he goes to find out how his father was shot and killed in this great mall. But then he actually begins to manipulate it. And he turns it into a semi-fascist state. And we don't quite know what to make of what he's doing there. It's very interestingly confusing at that point.
0: Various people in the book, various characters, say, fascist? Where are the ranting Führers? The reply from a psychiatrist who's concerned about all this is, we don't need a ranting Führer. Our Führers will be afternoon TV cable channel hosts. Much milder and a sort of fascism light, but it draws on the same impulses.
2: But in Kingdom Come, as in several of your other books you've talked about, the resolution and the solution seems to be a mixture of erotic violence. You're still with that obsession, aren't you?
0: I'm not sure, if England, say, in 2006, is all that sane and happy a place. I think at heart, there's a tremendous boredom. the people swage by shopping, and there's a lack of direction. The people believe in nothing.
2: You think boredom is dangerous, don't you?
0: Boredom is dangerous, and believing in nothing is very dangerous. We all need to keep our eyes peeled for that man at the roadside with the sign saying dangerous bends ahead.
2: So do you see over 50 years your books, which have a great inner cohesion, sometimes use the same characters, the same names, and so on and so forth, do you see them in one sense as cautionary tales?
0: Yes, I think they're all cautionary tales in a way. I think they're all extrapolations from tendencies that are present. I mean, these are not long-distance prophecies of the kind that Aldous Huxley and Orwell produced in Brave New World and 1984. They're short-term prophecies, looking at the next 5 minutes, in a sense.
7: He's a man who's quite willing to say the unsayable. He says all the things that are most politically incorrect, most dangerous, most demented. Now, you don't know when you see the planes going into the Twin Towers or you see Diana's car crash. Journalists are straight onto Ballard as if he has somehow caused these things by getting into that wavelength so many years before and describing events before they happen.
1: For somebody who believes that the writer's project is to invent reality, I think Ballard has invented the reality that we live in. You cannot say of any other novelist, I think in the world, let alone England, that they have been capable of perceiving as kind of congruent entities such phenomena as global warming and environmental disaster generally, the rise of the cult of the celebrity and its implications for mass psychology, the realities of the modern world, of what technology actually did deliver to the world and to England in particular. And yes, I would stand by the assertion that he's the most significant post-war English novelist.
2: And to adapt something you yourself said, do you think you've been faithful to your own obsessions? And if so, what would you say they were?
0: I watched my obsessions develop over 50 years as a writer, and I'm very lucky that I've been able to express those obsessions as a writer. I mean, had I decided to be a psychiatrist, I might have been able to do real damage. I'm obsessed with sort of nagging need to find the key to a sort of central mystery, which I never really identified. And I think it's probably something to do with my life in China.
3: The images of Ballard that stay in the mind are all from the internment camp and from Shanghai's post-imperial grandeur left to rot. These symbols of emptiness and decay and so on very much move him, and he invests them with a great deal of feeling.
1: When Empire of the Sun appeared, for those of us that were already steeped in the fictional oeuvre, it was like encountering this kind of primary map, whereas I suppose for other people who weren't acquainted for his fiction, it was, you know, reading a book about a boy in an internment camp during the war.
0: I believe all excuses. I believe all reasons. I believe all hallucinations. I believe all anger. I believe all mythologies, memories, lies, fantasies, evasions. I believe in the mystery and melancholy of a hand, in the kindness of trees, in the wisdom of light. When I was a child, I found Shanghai a complete mystery, the way in which reality could change overnight. The reality was just a stage set that could be swept aside, that all the certainties of my life, all the adult certainties that I looked up at, that gave me a sense of security, were in fact paper thin and completely treacherous. Nothing was to be trusted. And I felt an obligation to try to, a sort of almost a small boy's need to find out what on earth is going on. You know, peep through the letterhole, see what the adults are getting up to. And I knew that, you know, you couldn't trust the adults. They didn't really know what they were doing. So it was left to me to sort of have a stab at it.
2: Thank you very much.
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0: WEFT Champagne 90.1 FM. You're listening to Shruti, music from the Indian subcontinent. I'm your host, Srinivas, and in today's show so far we've been listening to lighter or film compositions set to a mystery raga. For those of you unfamiliar with Indian music, a raga can be loosely thought of as a scale. There is the ascending part of the scale called the aroha or arohana, and there's a descending part of the scale called the avaroha or avarohana. Just a scale does not a raga make. A raga, in fact, is identified by its grammar that's set in the tonal alphabet. And one says a composition belongs to a specific raga if you can repeatedly hear certain tonal phrases that would parse uniquely under this raga's grammar. Now, I went to my standard sources on this particular raga, which is predominantly present in the North Indian or Hindustani tradition, and the usual places where I searched, I couldn't find much. So I'm going to tell you what the name of the raga is. It is called Madhumat Sarang or Madhumati Sarang. It is pretty much the same as Megh Malhar, but it has to be played with a sarang kind of a sort of a back and forth movement. And that's where it would be. And if I had my harmonium or something, I would play it for you, but I'll spare you the agony. Let's go straight and listen to some classical compositions in the raga Madhumat Sarang.
1: Raag Madhumat Sarang mein yeh bandish Mia Tansen dwara Sul Fakta Tal mein rachit hai. 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

Looks like we've run out of time. This is WEFT Champagne 90.1 FM. You've been listening to Shruti Music from the Indian subcontinent. And today's show, we've listened to compositions from the raga Madhumat Sarang from the North Indian or Hindustani tradition. Stay tuned. Women Making Waves is up next.

Welcome to Women Making Waves this beautiful Sunday afternoon in September. And guess what? Today is Weft Fest. So I'm only on from 1 until 2. It's usually 1 until 3 with Women Making Waves. But then I am going to yield to live bands next door in the Seven Saints Garden. And you will be hearing live music until 6 o'clock. And believe me, it's worth coming down here to Market Street. So we hope that you all do. Women Making Waves on WEFT is supported by the Women Making Waves Coalition, who encourage

you to support programs that promote women's music and women's issues on WEFT by donation at WEFT.org or by calling 217-359-9338. You can call up until 2 o'clock. Probably they're going to be pretty busy after that. Whenever I'm playing music, and I would be delighted to talk to you, to take requests, to answer any questions you have, to, if you don't like what I'm playing, we can talk about that. And more importantly, you can donate to WEFT because we always need your help. We are staying on the air. We are pumping out that power. And all of our volunteers depend on help from you, our listeners. So I have put together a show that I think will catch your interest. We opened with the incomparable Cassandra Wilson, and I am still actively grieving her loss just a couple of weeks ago. She covered a Robert Johnson, Hellhound on My Trail, and I'm going to play more of Cassandra Wilson. And then I covered a lot of Dolly Parton on my last show. This week, I'm going to do covers of Dolly Parton and Rhiannon Giddens, who is one of my very favorite women singers, composers, dynamite. What else? Ukulele boy. She, you name it, she plays it. She thought that Dolly Parton was really the seminal feminist songwriter, singer, and really idolized her as she was learning to play music. So I'm going to play two covers of Dolly Parton, Don't Let It Trouble You and Mountain Hymn. And then we will be on to some new releases in the last couple of weeks. And I'm going to pack in as much as I can this Sunday afternoon up until WEFT Fest. So here we go with, oh, this is one of my favorites. I think I played this a few weeks ago, but I can never hear it enough. Cassandra Wilson, Drunk as Cooter Brown.

That was Rhiannon Giddens covering Dolly Parton's Don't Let It Trouble You and Mountain Hymn. And so many people covered Dolly Parton. It was always pretty spectacular when she sang her songs herself. But Rhiannon Giddens is someone pretty special. And she was one of the founders of the Carolina Chocolate Drops. And now she has moved on. She's written an opera, Omar, which actually is going to be in Chicago, October 23rd and 24th, and I have a ticket. I'd like to read Rhiannon Giddens' own words about Dolly Parton. Here we go. "The thing that fascinates me about her is how she worked feminism into pop songs. That's kind of what I'm fascinated with right now, because as I look at being a songwriter myself, as I've developed over the last couple of years as a songwriter with definite activist urges, wanting to figure out how to say things while making them effective to as many people as possible. I've been really digging into her early stuff, that's Dolly Parton's, and been kind of amazed at the strength of writing and the really strong feminist themes wrapped up with this sort of smile. I've just been kind of fascinated with it. I've been talking about her every night because I do one of her songs in my show." And that was the Mountain Hymn, was released in 2019 on Lakeshore Records, her cover of Dolly Parton's great hymn. Now I have a sort of a surprise and something I'm rather tickled by. A couple of weeks ago, I was at the Urbana Farmers Market, and there was a woman just ripping it up on her guitar, and she sounded really fantastic, and I ended up having a long conversation with her. And it turns out that she is quite something. Her name is Ashley Stevenson.

Subway because they knew how amazing she was. Isn't that where, I'll remember her name in a minute. A number of musicians have really made it from playing in the Subways. You know, that resonance is pretty good. And so Slim Freedom was filmed, and on YouTube, her cover of Stevie Nicks' Landslide got 8 million views. And so TEDx reached out and said, would you please come play that for us? And so she did. And I have, that is on YouTube, so I will play that for you now. Landslide by Stevie Nicks, sung by Slim Freedom.

That was Ashley Stevenson. I played a second song of hers. Now, in that one, she is sitting at the top of some building in Chicago, unidentified. So there was a little bit of traffic and city noise behind it, but she has a voice and she can play the guitar to make chills go down your spine. So that was Ashley Stevenson, Slim Freedom, and I sure hope she shows up at Urbana Farmers Market again. 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We stream online at weft.org, and you can reach us at 217-359-9338. And we are in our fall pledge drive, and we would very much appreciate your support. So give a call when I'm playing music. I will be delighted to answer the phone and help you help us stay on air. And today at 2 o'clock, I am going to be preempted from the last hour of Women Making Waves by WEFFest. Live music happening next door in the Seven Saints Garden. At 2 p.m., you can hear Corey Faust, a Greek folk music. At 3, Rebecca Mangles and the Handshakes, and that is local indie rock. At 4 p.m., Crane Alley Cats. And at 5, the Kavi Naidu Coalition, jazz. And so this is free. Come on down on this gorgeous Sunday afternoon. Sit in the sun, get something wonderful to eat and drink at Seven Saints, and celebrate WEFF's 45 years with us. There is birthday cake, and that is free for everyone. So I'm going to fit in as many songs as I can until 2 o'clock. Next up, I'm going to play a couple by Rebecca Mangles, who will be here live very soon. And these, I'm going to start with Ain't Misbehaving, and then Where Are You From?, which I believe she wrote herself, and she is on vocals and ukulele, and Emily Bollinger is on percussion. So you're going to get a little preview of the person who's going to be singing at 3 o'clock live at WEFT. Come on down. Boy, we're having a good time here. You can get yourself a WEFT t-shirt, a WEFT hat. We got a terrific raffle. I don't know what all is out there, but boy, a couple of years ago, I got tickets for the Grand Ole Opry. So there's some good stuff, and a dollar a ticket, you sure can't beat it. There's food, there's cheer, there's music, there's vintage posters from the WEFT archives. There's lots of fun stuff. So come on to WEFFest and celebrate with us, and we will be delighted to see you. So let's listen to Rebecca Mangles now, her Ain't Misbehavin'.

Now, that was pretty terrific. That's Rebecca Mangles, and she is going to be here live at 3 o'clock singing right down the street from WEFT. If you haven't been to the station, come on. You can come on in and see our booth, see where we broadcast from, see our unbelievable collection of CDs and the Great Hall and where it all happens, live music every Monday night at WEFT Sessions at 10 p.m. There is a lot happening at WEFT. So time for me to stop talking. And here's a second by Rebecca Mangles called Where Are You From?

That was another Cassandra Wilson track, her No More Blues off Another Country, a 2012 release, and that to a salute of a magnificent jazz piano songwriter, singer, who we lost way too early, Cassandra Wilson. 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We're streaming online at weft.org. And even better, we are going to go to live broadcast of WEFFest in just a few minutes. I'm standing at the ready, waiting to hear when the first group starts. It will be Corey Fios, Greek folk music, and at 3 o'clock, Rebecca Mangles. And so I can tell you that before Cassandra Wilson, I played another Rebecca Mangles track, Werewolf and Vampire. I thought that would be a fun one. She released that in 2024, and she is going to be singing here, live, in the sunshine, in the Seven Saints Garden, and you can come and eat birthday cake and listen to her, and what a voice. So that will be Rebecca Mangles, 3 to 4 o'clock. Before her, I always follow the new releases, and the song Pre-Raphaelite is on a brand new album, The Fatal Flaw, by Paris Paloma, who is a British singer, songwriter, and guitarist. This was her second album. Before her, I played a brand new song by Angela Autumn. She was raised in the Appalachian region of Western Pennsylvania. Now she's based in Nashville. And her second album, also Believer. And so I wanted to play those two new songs for you. And after this, I've got a couple by Adela, brand new release as well. But you will want to get in your car, get on your bike, get on your feet, whatever it is, and make your way to Market Street in downtown Champaign. And come join us at WEFFest, because it's going to be really fun. And there's lots of crashing and banging as the engineer, our fabulous engineer, Mike Feldman, is setting up for live broadcast and running the wires over to the Seven Saints Garden. And it's going to be great. So let's get back to a little bit more music. This is Women Making Waves, usually 1 to 3 on Sunday afternoons. But today we are very happy to give our second hour to WEFFest. So here are a couple by Adela. The first one is Fantasize, a little bit different sound from what I've been playing.

I kind of liked that starting artist. Two tracks from a brand new release, Prima, on the Adela label, which sung by Adela. So she's got her own label. I played Fantasize and Starving Artist. And you are listening to WEFT Champaign 90.1 FM. Stay tuned, believe me, for WEFFest, because we will be going live any minute. And I'm just keeping on playing for Women Making Waves and giving you some good music, and then you will hear some live music. I've got another track by Ashley Stevenson, the woman that I heard playing at the Urbana Farmers Market, who is a fantastic Chicago guitarist, songwriter, and street performer. She calls herself Slim Freedom when she's behind her guitar, and so here is her song, Freedom.

0: That was Freedom by Ashley Stevenson. You can usually catch her in the subway in Chicago and sometimes at the Urbana Farmers Market. As we on WEFT rev up for WEFT Fest, 90.1 FM Champaign, streaming online at weft.org. Maybe that's how you're listening. 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Weavers Guild, Live Action Games, Plant Mode, Jill Bush, Sue Ingalls, Juanion Art Studios, Nicole Osby, Cranert Center, Phil Strang, Brianne Stone, Olive and Orchard, Snyder Creates, Champagne Estate Sales, BR Bike and Repairs, Baker's Bikes, Exile on Main Street, Pretzel Records, and Upper Bout. So look at all those businesses who are out there supporting WEFT, and they donated fantastic raffle items. So you can come on down here and buy your raffle tickets, and who knows what you might win. So come on soon to WEFT Fest. I think we're revved up. I think our first band, Corey Fios, is actually playing. So I'm going to turn it over very soon to live music.
1: Sound checking, but go ahead.
0: Okay. Okay, there's our engineer. He says, we're sound checking, but we'll give it a try here.

0: So that one, I mean, you really, on these, you can really sit back on it. Don't drive it ahead. How do you feel?
1: And what you are hearing are the live sounds of music and soundtrack out of the Seven Saints Garden. And from here until 6 o'clock, you're going to be hearing live music on WEF Fest. And, well... I don't know if I'm just going to turn you over to the sounds in the garden. But here comes Gina with our update.
2: They're sound checking.
1: Sound checking. Okay. Well, let's get us some music and keep you entertained until WEF Fest revs up full gear. So we are going to play well. We're going to play some Keb Mo. Fussin' and Fightin'. That sounds like a good one for getting the energy going. So here we go.

Sacred Vinyl on Mondays at 8 a.m. And happy to see you guys. This is actually WEF's 45th anniversary. Thank you. And we applaud you guys for listening and supporting us. Last Friday evening, it was 45 years to the day, to the year, that we went on the air in 1981. So we're pretty thrilled about that and thrilled to see you guys. We're going to get to the music in just a second. We have a full lineup. Afterwards, come on out and see us. We have raffle prizes. We're going to give some of those away after we meet our band here. We have a silent auction, T-shirts, birthday cake is here, some posters and CDs. And before we get started, I do need to thank a couple of the folks that have our underwriters that have helped make today possible, including the Alter Ego Show, Urbana Acupuncture, Exile on Main Street Records, and Village Roots Fair Trade, to name just a few. All right. So without further ado, we're going to let you hear some great Greek folk music. And please put your hands together for Corey Fayas.

Thank you. Well, it's a great day to be out here playing. It's really beautiful, and I'm so happy for this opportunity to bring Corifeos here to downtown Champaign for Weft Fest, so thank you. And that song was called Zilaikasumatia, means your jealous eyes. Your jealous eyes have made me crazy. That's the first line. I won't translate every song, but this is a classic song by Marcos Vamvakaris, who is one of the important figures in a music we call rebetiko, which is like comes from about 100 years ago, and it's urban popular music that originally came from Asia Minor, Turkey, among Greek-speaking people, and then made its way into Greece through a number of global events that caused people to relocate. And so we're playing this music today. We have other styles of Greek music we do, but we're so happy to be joined by, on my right, Dr. Jonas Stamatis from UIS in Springfield, who's an expert in the rebetiko music tradition, and that's her.

Thank you. So now we're going to transition to a more of a folk song, which is known in Turkey by the name Üsküdar'a, and Greeks known as Apotin Athina. And so this is kind of in the similar vein of the Greek-Turkish exchange in this style of music. It's a very well-known melody. I'm sure some of you've heard it before. But this Greek version is something like about a man who's going from Athens to Piraeus, loses a handkerchief, and it was found by a woman who was the daughter of a priest, and you know that sort of thing. So anyway, so here is Apotin Athina.

0: Thank you. So now we're going to do a little a slower song. This is like a men's dance called Zebekiko, and this song is called Aliti mi bez mia vravia, which means you called me a bum one night, so for no reason, choris kamia tia.
1: But I still love you.
0: Yeah. 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

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What we call Tsiftatali. And this is called Iva Kepathakiramu. I saw and I suffered. Yeah, you blew me away. It's hard to translate, but...

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It's called Aeroplano Zaparo, means I'm going to take an airplane, and it's the song is a dialogue, dialogue between a woman and a man, and the woman is saying, I'm going to go take an airplane to America and marry some rich guy and party and drink all night, and he's like, no, you're not, I'm going to come find you, so and get you, and you can't run from me. So this is about 100 years ago, the song was written. A different time. Well, maybe not so different. So, and it will feature both of us in voice. Okay. Ready.

0: Thank you.
1: Okay, we're going to do a little another song that's kind of all other Turkish in style. It's called Aman Katerina Mu, and it's addressing a woman named Katerina and basically talking about all the, she's like a waitress in a restaurant, talking about all the most amazing food that she makes and listing them all and how wonderful that is. So.

Well, the next song was going to be our last number, so, you know, I'm trusting on the people to let us know if we should finish up now or not, but we're going to do what was going to be our last number. But if we have time, we'll do something else. But this song is called Tovikomu Paploma, which means basically means my quilt, or my own quilt, and the chorus is something like, my own quilt is for two people, and it doesn't take any patching. So nice and vague, I guess.

0: Thank you.
1: So it's about 2:50 now, so I think that was going to be it.
2: Yeah, good.
1: Great. Okay. Thank you all so much. It's wonderful to be here. Thank you for listening. Oh.
3: Thank you very much. Hey, guys, is there a way each of you have mics? Who can introduce the band and the one by one and your instruments?
1: Sure. Yeah, so do that again. So starting from the left, we have Michael Linder on percussion. Darbuka and sometimes djembe and other percussion in our other sets. Louis Pappas on guitar. Yeah. Jonas Damatis on bouzouki and voice. Yeah. And myself, Dimitri Gleros, I'm on bouzouki, violin, and voice. Thank you. The Corifeos Band.
3: Thank you very much. I guess if you did that already, I apologize. But it's good to hear it again. Thank you again, guys, so much. You have tips down here if anyone wants to, again, show your appreciation in that way. But again, welcome to WEF Fest 2026. I'm Don Tanner from the station. And we're just a second, we're going to do the first raffle items. They're coming up in just a second. So hang tight.

This is WEFT Champaign, 90.1 on your FM dial and streaming live at weft.org. We are in between bands here at our 45th WEFT Fest. So if you would like to come down and hang out for the rest of the afternoon with us, you are definitely invited. We are at 113 North Market Street in downtown Champaign. The bands are over at the Seven Saints Beer Garden. We've got raffles. We've got silent auctions. We've got CDs that you might take home with you for a donation. We've got birthday cake. So you are definitely invited to come on down and hang out with us this afternoon. The band we just heard was Corey Faust. But next up at 3 o'clock, well, a few more minutes probably, and we started a little bit late, Rebecca Mangles and the Handshakes will be taking the stage next. At 4 p.m. or so, the Crane Alley Cats, and at 5 p.m., the Kavi Nadu Coalition will be on. Feel free to come on down. We have, as I mentioned, birthday cake. We have WEFT merchandise. We have vintage posters. You can tour the station, and we are broadcasting live from downtown Champaign. So thanks for listening. Thanks for supporting. Today is the beginning of our fall fundraising drive. So if you like what you hear, please consider making a donation to this community radio station. All right, we're going to get back to some music until the next band is ready. I've got one queued up now by Mank and Sass.

birthday celebration. So we've got cake, we have raffle stuff, and great bands. And thank you again to Seven Saints for the stage today. So without further ado, great band, you know them, you love them, Rebecca Mangles and the Handshakes.

Okay, in case you're wondering what you're listening to, this is WEFT Champaign, 90.1 on your FM dial, streaming live at weft.org. We are in the middle of our WEFT Fest, and we're excited to have folks here playing live music for us. Rebecca Mangles and the Handshakes are actually doing their sound check right now, which is what you were just hearing. So hopefully they'll be ready to go within a few minutes. We are your community radio station in East Central Illinois. We invite you to come on down, hang out with us this afternoon, and we'll go from there. It sounds like they might be on now. Here we go.

Thank you. While our guitarist is moving from one guitar to another, we are Rebecca Mangles and the Handshakes. This is my lovely band, the Handshakes, and I'm Rebecca, and we're going to sing some songs for you today. Also, while I'm up here, I just want to say, can we all say a big thank you, Weft, all at the same time? One, two, three. Thank you, Weft! Okay. Weft is a pillar of the community. They've done so much to support me. I've organized shows with a nonprofit called Gender Envy that I started with my friends, and Weft has been supportive from the very start. So thank you so much, Weft, for being an incredible support and just a place for the arts and for artists to thrive and for us to have a community radio station where we can all learn. And I actually took their air shifter training. It was really, really cool. They taught me how to host the radio shows at Weft. So if I ever want to do that, I can. And it was completely free. And you should donate to them because they are awesome. And don't forget to enter their raffles as well. I think we're going to have birthday cake later at some point. So stick around for that at least. Huh? It's already out. Y'all, the birthday cake already out there. So if you haven't gotten your slice, go get it now. They're selling like hotcakes. And by selling like hotcakes, I mean they're passing them out for free.

Thank you. Little more guitar in the monitor. We need to hear our lovely guitarist. Also, shout out Dearborn. Normally, Dearborn is in our band, but today they're running sound. So give it up for Dearborn on sound. Also, give it up for Mike and Eric for helping organize this wonderful festival.

Thank you so much. This one is a call and response song that we'd like to teach you. So I am going to sing the call, and you're going to sing the response, and you'll be following Gray. I'd like to say a little bit about the song. It's called We Come Back, and one of the lines goes at the very beginning. It says, I believe that we will win. And I took this from a protest chant that we often sing at maybe union rallies or other rallies. I believe that we will win. And the reason why it is important for me to say that out loud is because we have to say and believe in the kind of world that we want to see. And chances are, if you're here, you probably don't like the kind of world we're living in. If you probably think this is not the best the world could be. At least I don't. So I believe that we will win embodies our belief that we can build a better world, and that we must and we can. And so I hope you enjoy this. We come back.

Thank you. It's almost time to introduce my band, but first we're going to play a song that is a little offensive if you're a billionaire, but if you're everybody else, should be fine. One guy was ready to walk out after I said, well, I oughta.

Live on bass, everybody. Lucy on the drums. My bad. Gray on the guitar and vocals. And I am Rebecca. Thank you so much. Thank you. Yeah. This is another participation song. Are you guys ready? No one responded. I said, this is another participation song. Are you guys ready? The chorus you may recognize, I stole the melody from Solidarity Forever, but the words are by me. All right, let's go.

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But Palestine will live forever. I can't hear you!

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As Nina Simone said, it is the duty of the artist to reflect the times. And I also believe that it is the duty of the artist to stand against genocide. So free Palestine, free Sudan, free Congo. We want the liberation of all people here. Yay. Y'all, we have one more song left for you today. This is out on Bandcamp. If you'd like to support us, you can buy some of our merch at the table over here. And if you can't, come say hi anyway. And we love you, and we love Weft, and thank you, Weft, for having us.

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0: All right, let's hear it again for Rebecca Mangles and the Handshakes. All right, great job, guys. Thanks again for coming out to WEFFest 2026. Make sure you visit us out in the outer area there where we have raffle items, raffle prizes. We're going to raffle off some things in just a second. Silent auction at the end of this afternoon. We have T-shirts.
1: And as you just heard, we are in the middle of broadcasting live from downtown Champaign, WEFFest 45 here. As I mentioned, downtown Champaign. Bands, we just heard from Rebecca Mangles and the Handshakes. And coming up next will be Crane Alley Cats. They're an Americana country band. We've got a bunch of raffles going on. We have some silent auctions. We've got birthday cake. We've got WEFT merchandise. And we would be remiss if we didn't thank all of our generous local businesses that donated to both the raffles and the silent auctions. I've got a long list, so we'll do half of them. Art Co-op or Art Coop, Baldarotas, El Oasis, International Galleries, Hand Dyed Hoosie, KCM Auto Repair, World Harvest, Elm City Coffee, Good Judy's, Common Ground, Lazy Daisy, Cinema Gallery, CU Spinners and Weavers Guild, Live Action Games, and Plant Mode. 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We hope to be here for at least another 45. And we are here because of the community that has supported this crazy idea of community radio for all these years. So I guess with that, we'll get to a little bit of music in between while we're waiting for the next band. As I mentioned, Crane Alley Cats getting ready to come on shortly. So thank you for listening to WEFT Champaign. The bands are all over at Seven Saints, so please feel free to come on down and hang out with us for the balance of the afternoon. We'll be here live on North Market Street until 6 p.m.

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And WEFT Fest always means street party here at 113 North Market Street in downtown Champaign. We've had two great bands already this afternoon. We've had Corey Faust from 2 to 3, and then from 3 to 3:45, Rebecca Mangles and the Handshakes. They just finished up at 4 o'clock, or very shortly. We'll be listening in for Crane Alley Cats, and then at 5, the Navi Nadu Coalition. We've got raffle prizes. We've got silent auctions going on. We've got free birthday cake. We've got WEFT merchandise and some vintage posters and CDs out there. We're giving tours of the station. And as I mentioned, we are broadcasting live. So please consider coming down. 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As I mentioned, 45 years strong. And we're still counting. All right, we're going to have a little bit more music in between the bands here. I have one queued up now by Liz Wright.

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1: 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Coming up next is the Crane Alley Cats, performing live at Seven Saints for
2: WEFT Fest. Okay, guys, we're going to get to our next band, WEFT Fest 2026. We're all about community and diversity. Got to hear some Greek folk music, some indie. We've got some jazz coming up. And without further ado, some fantastic Americana country from the Crane Alley Cats.
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0: What'd she look like?
1: So I thought for quite a long, long while.
0: Miracle.
1: She had me all wrapped up around her fingers.

0: 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No, I won't be holding you for fear of falling. Thank you, folks. Fear of falling.
1: All right, thank you, folks. That was Chris Johnson singing one of his tunes. And this is I Am Big Dan singing one of Chris Johnson's tunes.
2: Thank you.

0: Thank you, folks. That's Big Dan singing for you.
1: Date night.
0: Nick's gonna pick up the guitar. He's gonna sing you guys a song. Here's one that he wrote.
2: How we doing?
3: Yeah, how's your WEF Fest today? I got a really cool t-shirt. I don't know about you.
2: Okay.
3: I also got some cool beers from this year's Seven Saints. Thanks for having us, WEF and Seven Saints. Thanks to y'all for listening. Thanks to Nick for singing.
4: Okay, ready?
0: Yep.
4: All right, this is a song about being broke.

0: time.
1: All right, Doug. 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

0: Thank you.
1: Doug Schroer singing for you. Say hello once again to Big Danny.
2: Well, I got another one here for you, folks. And if I ever regretted writing so many words in one song, it was this one. And I appreciate you for listening to it. You come to my house, you'll see a lot of beautiful and wonderful things. I am about to list a lot of them for you.

0: Got a lot of cool stuff in my house, thanks to my lovely fiance. Dan.
1: So you just sung a song of Chris's earlier.
0: Yeah.
1: I like that idea. Maybe I'll do that, maybe.
0: There you go. This is a Chris song that Nick sings. What a good idea. Thanks, Chris, for writing so many good tunes.

0: Thank you very much.
1: The vote, that's Nick singing Rudy for you. Doug wrote a rock song.
2: Jason. I gotta work now.
3: All right, folks, this is a grand old Weft Fest, and we're having a great time here. We're loving y'all. Thanks for being here. Thanks for listening and grooving. You see the tent out there for the CU Folk and Roots Festival. We'll be over there, too. We'll be playing at the CU Folk and Roots Festival, so we hope to see you at Folk and Roots. Schedule to be determined, so you should just be there for the whole time, both days, just to make sure you catch us. All 3 days. Sorry, it starts on Thursday.

0: is where I'm at. Thank you.
1: Yeah, Doug. Damn, Dougie.
2: All right, so these guys did mention I write a lot of tunes. I do get some help, though. This next one my grandson helped me on. He was 2 at the time. So some of the words are his, some of the words are mine.
1: Let's see if you can find out which.
2: You might be able to tell. Tune called Too Big.

0: Too bad. That's a fun one.
1: Well, folks, we've been the Crane Alley Cats, if you liked us.
0: Yeah, if you didn't, I'm not with somebody else.
2: If you didn't like us, we're the Backyard Barbecue Band. I got you right.
1: That was Nick. I had nothing to do with that.
2: Sorry, they said alley-oop, man.
0: Cut out Ben.
3: Hey, I got no control over him, man.
1: We'll see y'all again soon.
2: Okay, ready?
3: Yep.
0: It's the glamour, the name up in lights, crowds that are dancing, songs feeling right. Maybe they're buying some records. Maybe they're staying all

0: Thank you, folks. True story. 100% true story. It's kind of glamour. I'm after.
1: We are the Crane Alley Cats. Thank you so much to WebFest for having us, Seven Saints. Everybody else who's playing today, stick around. We got another group for you. Thank you. Appreciate you.
2: All right, let's hear it again for the Crane Alley Cats. Welcome again to WebFest 2026. Having a good time? All right. We got another band coming up in just a second. If you like jazz, we're all about diversity. That's coming up next. There's still time to go out there and get some WEF cake. WEF cake is out there. Still time to get your bids in for our silent auction. There's some great items out there, great prices. I know there's a 10-speed bike.
3: 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We are, as you hopefully have figured out, we're celebrating our WEF Fest event today. Here at WEFT, we have another band coming on at 5 o'clock. The Kavi Nadu Coalition will be hitting the stage at 5. We've been here all afternoon celebrating 45 years of WEFT, and we are glad and proud and grateful to be your community radio station here in East Central Illinois and beyond. As I mentioned, 45 years of WEFT. As the late, great Maya Angelou said, in diversity, there's beauty and there is strength. We at WEFT agree, and you'll always find diversity of thought, music, opinion, and perspective here like nowhere else. 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Thank you. Thank you thank you from the bottom of our hearts. We'd also like to thank some of our community partners and local businesses that donated all of the raffle items and silent auction items. We've got a long list here, so I'm going to read off a few. Cranert Center for the Performing Arts, Phil Strang, Breanne Stone, Olive and Orchard, Snyder Creates, Champaign Estate Sales, BR Bike and Repairs, Exile on Main Street, Baker's Bikes, Pretzel Records, and Upper Bout. Thank you so much to all of these local businesses that have donated merch for us to raffle off today to help to continue to fund this community radio station. All right. Well, while we're getting set up for the next band, we're going to get a little bit of music out on the air to you. And please know that we don't take you for granted. But that is the name of the next track we're going to hear from Alice DiMicelli.

Thank you very much. We thank you for coming out and listening to our new stuff. We're gonna play some more for you right now. A song called Vultures.

Just a reminder that you're listening to WEFT Champaign 90.1 on your FM dial, streaming live at weft.org. Today's the very first day of our fall fundraising drive, and to celebrate, we kicked it off with WEFFest 45. We've got about an hour of WEFFest left to go. We've got a band coming on very shortly that we will be broadcasting live. We're going to hear from Kavi Nadu Coalition in just a few minutes. 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And also, we have exciting news that a generous donor has provided a $10,000 match. 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All right. So thank you very much. And it sounds like they're doing sound check. So we're going to hear a couple more tracks from CDs, and then we'll get right to the live music. Please feel free to come on down. You've got time to come on down and hang out with us here at WEFFest 45.

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1: Alright, just the two of us.
0: Piano close enough. We got more music for you. We got a few more, so stick around.
2: Yeah.
0: Oh, there is a tip bucket here. Yes. We may get some more money from that.

0: I'm pretty sure. So that's, yeah. Whither thouest make a pun, my friend.
1: Level on your wireless is super low.
2: Okay. Can you turn it up on that?
1: Yeah, I'm turning it up on that.
2: Okay. I don't know if I even have volume.
1: I don't think it has volume on it, though.
2: No, it doesn't.
3: Xbox.
0: Monin. So I'll set it up.

thanks to WEFFest. That's Brighton, that's Eric, that's Mitchell, Jamie, Kurt, I'm Kavi. I think we got time for one more, maybe. I don't know if you guys want. I mean, also, this tip jar is, you know, it's not really going anywhere. So. Yeah. You probably know this one too, maybe, I would think. So. Actually, we're doing it in G.

0: 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We thank you so much for joining us for our 45th WEFT Fest, your community radio station here for East Central Illinois and beyond. Thank you for coming out. 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

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Welcome to Celtic Music Go Bra Go Bra, and welcome to our fall pledge drive. We started off tonight's show with a track from Dive. That tune is called Bottle for Brig, and it's from their album Tuneship. A lot of times I try to start off a little faster than that, but it never hurts to mix it up a bit and have a more moderate pace to start with. So I am not going to spend a lot of time on a pledge drive pitch right now. If you've been listening to this show, you know that we can be counted on to bring you Celtic music week after week, Sunday nights from 6 to 8 p.m. WEFT can also bring you music for your jazz, blues, folk, world, and other musical needs that are not covered by what you'll find on the mainstream airwaves. 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So without further ado, let's move on with a little more music. Another track from a new album here. This is from Liam O'Connor. His album's called The Loom, and we're going to hear his own variation on the traditional reel, The Bucks of Oranmore. He says he wove together several different versions of the tune to make a five-part reel for this recording. He calls it O'Connor's Bucks.

We just heard there from Comus. Those of you who were lucky enough to catch their concert here, I think it was last year, will remember them, of course. And those of you who weren't lucky enough to catch that, well, that's your chance to hear how terrific they are, thanks to the magic of recordings. Comus were playing a track from their original self-titled album. The tunes were James Kelly's, Brendan McGlinchey's, and Karen Tweed's. Before Comus, we heard from Brogue, the song Mary's Wedding, and that came from their album Rhythm of the Celts. We started off that set with a track from Liam O'Connor's new album, The Loom. That was a tune he called O'Connor's Bucks. And speaking of things brought to you by WEFT, WEFT is brought to you by our listeners who support us and help keep us on the air. Membership is just $40. 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All right, time to move on, I think, with some more music here. Going to hear another new album next. This is from Marianne Kennedy's album, Gaelic Songs for a Modern World. This particular one, she wrote herself. Possibly she wrote all of them. No, it looks like she didn't quite write all of them herself, or at least not words and music on everything. But this one is completely her composition. The title translates as Between Land, and she wrote it about a trip to the island of Iona.

That was a track from one of our new albums. Lindsey Straw was the performer. The song is Sweet Lovely Joan, and the album is The Fairest Flower of Womankind. The instrumental tune we heard in the middle of that set came from Barrule's first album. They specialize in music from the Isle of Man. And we started off with Marianne Kennedy, a song from her new album, Gaelic Song for a Modern World. 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
1: 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So next up is a group that I had the fun of catching when I was at the Renaissance Fair over Labor Day weekend. The Bristol Renaissance Fair, it's called, is held just outside Kenosha, Wisconsin, which is just barely over the border, sort of on the tip-tip northern edge of the Chicago area. I heard a couple of groups there that I really enjoyed this year, and I'll be getting to both of them, I hope, in this show. But I'm going to start off with the Iron Hill Vagabonds. They're brothers, and they've got several albums, actually. We're going to hear The Moonshiner from them.

That tune was called Tommy Betty's Waltz, and it came from the album Late to the Cayley by Renwood Sessions. Before that, we heard Muireann Nic Eolaithe with a song from her album The Small Hours. Before that, the Nesbitt Family with a track from their album The Devil's Bit Sessions. Faraway Waltz and The Cock and the Hen were the tunes there. We started off with the Iron Hill Vagabonds and the Moonshiner. And thanks for joining us tonight on the show. I guess I don't say that all that often, but I really do appreciate everyone who tunes in. I feel like we're all gathered together here to enjoy Celtic music, and I hope you look forward to me bringing you new stuff, new to me stuff, and old favorites as well. Right now, we have almost an embarrassment of riches, actually, when it comes to new albums, so I am trying to thread those through the show. Cole Cannon have a new album called Wild Orchid, and we're going to hear a set of tunes from them, Never Too Soon and The Blue Ducks.

That was a track from the latest album from Nuala Kennedy. The album's called Behave the Bravest, and we heard My Brown-Haired Boy and Young Tom Ennis from that album. And the tune that went with that was from Cole Cannon's new album, Wild Orchid. Actually, it was a set of two tunes. Never Too Soon is one, and The Blue Ducks is the other. They said The Blue Ducks they play usually at their Christmas shows, but they felt like it deserved wider exposure and getting played during the rest of the year, I guess. So I'm doing my best. I'm doing my part by playing it in September. This is WEFT Champaign. We've been listening to a pre-recorded edition of Celtic Music, Go Bra, Go Bra, that originally aired in September 2017, but I'm speaking to you now from the present day. The second half of the show will begin shortly, including some new music, but first, I just have a few announcements. 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